0: from the Trump administration. Jagriti Dave reports from Washington.
1: There are a lot of people in the US and Israel, critics who say that the deal did not do enough to curb Iran's missile program. So J.D. Vance said, I know beyond a shadow of a doubt that there have been people within the Israeli government who are trying to shift us away from that policy because they want to continue the military campaign. But he also went on to say there are many countries and allies as well as adversaries of the United States who try to influence American policy. And he says that's just a fact of being a political leader in 20.
0: The federal government says multiple sclerosis medications will remain subsidised while a pricing dispute with global drug makers is resolved. The standoff was triggered when manufacturers rejected government requests to slash the cost of the drugs by up to 50%. A review will look into the scheme by December, ensuring patients avoid paying up to $33,000 a year out of pocket. Barnaby Joyce says it's a fair bet that Pauline Hanson's benefactor, Gina Reinhart, either partially or fully funded a luxury Italian hotel stay. The pair were spotted at the five-storey Sicilian resort, which costs $2,000 a night. Senator Hanson's office says it's been long on the record that Ms. Reinhart is a strong supporter of the party, the One Nation MP defending his boss, saying it's not unusual to want a holiday with a billionaire friend.
2: I don't care if it's Dolce, Cabana or Prada, as long as you're paying for it, darling, I don't care. You know, it's what a person's allowed to have free time. She's having a free time over there.
0: Two men are facing court today after being charged over separate incidents of child sex offences. Amy Drew has the details.
3: A 35-year-old Aspley man is set to reappear in the Brisbane Magistrates Court after being charged last month. Police allege his phone contained child exploitation material and that he was active in a number of child abuse networks. He is facing 23 counts in total. Meantime, a 71-year-old man will appear after being extradited from New South Wales, facing alleged indecent treatment of a child offences. Police allege the offences occurred between January 2007 and March 2009 at various addresses in Charleville. Detectives are continuing to appeal for anyone with information related to the case to come forward. Amy Drew reporting.
0: The Australian dollar is buying 69.9 US cents. This is Air News. The Brisbane Broncos have toppled the ladder-leading Penrith Panthers in last night's NRL. Air News' Terry Daniel reports.
4: The Brisbane Broncos have kept their slim NRL's finals hopes alive, ending an eight-match losing streak to defeat the Penrith Panthers 14-12 at Parramatta Stadium. Brisbane fullback Reece Walsh slotted a conversion from the sideline with 10 minutes remaining to give the Broncos the lead. In wet conditions, the Broncos scored 3-2 in their first win since April and keeps them still in the fight for the finals footy. The Brisbane side were bolstered by the return of key players, including skipper Adam Reynolds, who told Nine he's glad for the win, but lots of work yet to be done.
5: Yeah, it's good. We knew it was going to be tough. We knew backs were against the wall, but the belief and the fight in this team is amazing. You know, for once we haven't dropped our heads, going about our business at training. We knew it would turn, and it was great to get a result tonight, but yeah, still a lot of work in front of us.
4: Terry Daniel, Air Sport.
0: In AFL news, Geelong face a nervous wait for scans on Max Holmes' ankle injury, suffered in last night's 27-point win over St Kilda. The Cats snapping their three-game losing streak. Coach Chris Scott says he's relieved with the result, but there is still lots of work to do.
6: The fact that we won makes me feel a little bit better, but I can't be more honest than to say that it's not like we thought, oh, we've cracked the code and now we're playing much better than we've been for the previous 4 or 5 weeks. The thing that probably was different was that we brought in some different players that gave us a bit of a different look.
0: Tonight, the Crows' top four hopes will go on the line when they take on Sydney at the SCG. Australian Independent Radio News.
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8: When you spend enough time with certain people, you do start picking up their habits without even noticing it. There's a verse in the Bible, in 1 Corinthians chapter 15 and verse 33, that reminds us that the company that we keep is important because it shapes our character. It says, don't be misled. Bad company corrupts good character. So what does that mean? Well, we've got to choose relationships that encourage integrity, wisdom, and faith, because influence works both quietly and powerfully for the positive and the negative.
9: 'Cause I'm ready to go.
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8: Welcome to the end of another week. All right, you've done it. Hello, happy Friday. Cam here. Welcome to The Daily. Micah Tyler has the most played song on Christian radio in the country this week, as collab with Colton Dixon called Perfectly. You're going to hear what he's had to say, passing on his thanks to you guys, the Australian fans and the listeners that have helped to bring it that far. It's a big day for your Artist of the Week, Natalie Lane. She has today launched a bold new chapter with a new song called Big World. We're going to hear from her a little bit later on as she talks about just knowing from a very young age that music was something that she definitely just knew she had to be a part of for her life. And we're going to get you thinking in a sec with our daily thought. Just because we think it, it's got to be true, right? Right? Maybe not the case. An important reminder coming up after this at The Daily.
11: One way.
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0: Hey, you tuned into The Daily. Happy Friday. We are just about into a much-needed weekend. I'm sure you're feeling the same. But let's get you thinking before we get into that.
1: It's something to think about.
2: Wow, I never thought of it like that.
0: Really interesting quote crossed my social media feed this week that I've been thinking about for a couple of days. It said this really simply. It's just six words. Observe your thoughts, don't believe them. Observe your thoughts, don't believe them. Sounds really strange at first, doesn't it? Because we tend to assume that if a thought appears in our mind, it must be true. But is it? I mean, I think about how many thoughts I've had, even today, that completely contradicted each other depending on my mood. One day I feel capable. The next, I'm convinced that I'm failing. Now, both of them can't be facts. They both can't be true. And look, maybe that's the point. Thoughts are often reactions, not reality. They're influenced by external factors, by stress, by fear, by past experiences, or even how much sleep we've had. If I automatically believe every single thought, I end up letting temporary emotions make some permanent decisions. So observing a thought feels different, though. It's almost like stepping back and saying, that's interesting. Why did my mind go there? Instead of, this thought is true, it becomes, this is something I'm experiencing. Now, this doesn't mean ignoring difficult thoughts or pretending everything is fine. That's not what we're saying. Some thoughts reveal real problems that do need attention. The challenge is learning to tell the difference between helpful signals and unhelpful stories. And that is actually, sadly, much harder than it sounds. And I wonder how much of my life has been shaped by beliefs I never questioned. How many opportunities have I avoided because of one anxious thought? Maybe freedom isn't about controlling every thought. Maybe it's about realizing I don't have to hand every passing thought the microphone. So we're just really beginning to scratch the surface on this. But observe your thoughts. Don't believe them. It's worth thinking about this weekend.

0: Are you tuned into The Daily? It's Cam here. And a couple of moments ago, we worked our way through our daily thought. We tackled the idea of observing our thoughts, not necessarily believing them. And so often when it comes to our mindset, we really can tell ourselves, oh, that's too hard. I can't do this. But if you actually commit to saying, no, I'm going to have a crack at this, you sometimes surprise yourself. Karen joins us. That's your story. What happened for you, Karen?
1: Okay, so basically I had two boys and they both have autism. I decided that I wanted to go back to uni and do architectural drafting. So within 6 months of starting the course, we had to produce a full set of working drawings, which was like, I didn't even know how to use this drawing program, or it was just so over the top for me. And anyway, somehow I managed to get through it. I did submit the first set of working drawings late, but I basically used my whole holidays to sit there and watch YouTube videos and work out how to do the program. And anyway, I ended up, it was a 3-year full-time study, I ended up finishing the course with distinction.
0: How good is that? Congratulations. From going from that, I'm not sure if I can do this mindset, to actually taking the steps, getting through it, and you passed with a distinction, which is unbelievable. Hey, congratulations. Thank you so much for sharing. That just ties in so beautifully with what we were talking about just a moment ago. All right, next, we're going to change gears because we've got to celebrate release day for our Artist of the Week. Natalie Lane. She just today has kicked off a brand new chapter with a new sound and a new era for her career. We're going to hear her talk in just a moment about when she first got the sense that music was more than just something that was fun, but that was the thing that she was really connected to and that she wanted to spend her life focusing on in some way. You'll hear her tell the story next at The Daily.

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0: Next on The Daily, Micah Tyler has commented on hitting number one in Australia with this song. Perfectly. As a brand new version too with Colton Dixon. We'll cover this up at the news desk in just a moment. But as for right now, it's release day for Natalie Lane. We've been counting down to this every single day this week. And as our artist of the week, the brand new song Big World has just landed. When we last had Natalie on the show, she was telling us that music was at the very core of who she was as a very young child.
1: You know, it's funny because I just remember loving playing the piano as a little kid. Like I started playing when I was 3 years old, and I just remember sitting down at the piano and like discovering all these melodies and thinking that it was just the most fun thing that I could do. And then starting to write songs and starting to lead worship when I was a teenager. And I just always knew that that was something in music is what I was going to do. And so it was cool to watch it kind of unfold. Like I thought maybe I'd be a worship leader, maybe I'd be a music teacher, but there was always this thing about writing songs that I just loved, and people connected with my songs when I would play them. And so when I came to Nashville to go to college, and that kind of set things off of like, oh, like I could really do this if I put my mind to it. And it takes a long time to get your music out there, but it's been a really fun journey so far.
0: As she steps into this bold new chapter that just started today, here is Natalie Lane, your artist of the week, and her most streamed song from her career so far. This is Grateful For at the

0: Are you tuning into the Daily Cam with you as we wander over to the news desk for a little update?
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0: After last week topping the TCM chart in Australia, Micah Tyler has made comment about what it means to hit number one down under with this track. There's a new version out too with Colton Dixon making it a powerful collab. He says, well, this is pretty wild. Perfectly is number one in Australia. He says, thank you, Jesus. Thank you, Australian Christian Radio. And thank you, my sisters and brothers from down under, for making this song part of your stories. And shout out to Colton Dixon for helping take this thing to the top of the Aussie charts. What a great way to kick off this new version. Now, Colton made comment on the post as well, simply saying, let's go.
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1: News.
2: Hello there, I'm Sean Bindley. Telstra executives will appear before a parliamentary inquiry today investigating last week's national outage. Nelson Scott reports. BHP says disruptions at its Port Hedland bulk terminal were minimal despite protected industrial action by workers. Workers walked off the job for 8 hours yesterday, with predictions it could cost BHP upwards of $50 million. But Channel 9 reporter Holly Edwards-Smith says the mining giant had plans in place to make sure everything ran smoothly.
3: At least 7 ships were due to be loaded throughout yesterday and overnight, and the last check-in with the mining giant is that things were running on schedule. This historic action that we saw yesterday, the first time a strike was here in the Pilbara in 26 years, was a result of more than 6 months of failed pay negotiations between BHP and union members. There's another meeting scheduled between the parties and the Fair Work Commission this coming Tuesday, but union members haven't ruled out further strike action if that doesn't happen.
2: There's a new pay deal on the table for teachers in Victoria in a last-ditch effort to head off strike action. Kiara Parker has the details.
4: Education Minister Ben Carroll says the deal would see salaries rise by at least 28.3% over the next 4 years. More than 90,000 teachers will receive $1,000 more per month by October and almost $3,000 more per month by 2030. Teachers at the top of the pay scale will also be given an annual lump sum payment. Meeting hours will also be halved from 80 to 40 hours per week. The state government is urging the union to put the revised offer to their members and call off next week's 24-hour strike. Teachers have been calling for a 35% pay hike. Kiara Parker, Melbourne.
2: A man has been charged with killing his father, who was found dead outside a burning home in Sydney's west. Toby Goff has more.
5: Firefighters were called to a home at Glenmore Park to find the property partially alight. The body of a 64-year-old was located out the front with severe burns. He was pronounced dead at the scene. Police then tracked down his 36-year-old son, who was arrested inside a car in Werrington a few hours later. This morning, he's been charged with murder as police continue to investigate whether his father died in or outside the home. He's been refused bail and will face court today. Toby Goff, Sydney.
2: Three people are fighting for life after a horror night across Queensland's southeast. Lachlan Gray takes a look.
6: A woman has been transported to hospital in a serious condition following an apartment fire in Darra overnight. Paramedics were called to Killarney Avenue around 2:30 and attended a female patient in her 20s with hand and facial burns. Elsewhere, there are grave concerns for a man hit by a car in Goodna overnight. Emergency services were called to the corner of Church Street and Alice Street around 6:30 and transported a male patient in his 40s with significant head and chest injuries in a potentially life-threatening condition to Princess Alexandra Hospital. And an Alexandra Hills teenager is fighting for life after a reported stabbing in Brisbane's Bayside. Police have declared a crime scene and charged a 17-year-old with wounding. Lachlan Gray, Brisbane.
2: This is Air News. Bailey Smith starred with 35 disposals and a goal in Geelong's 27-point win over St Kilda last night, but the win was soured by a potentially serious ankle injury to star midfielder Max Holmes, coach Chris Scott fearing the worst.
7: It was pretty clear that he couldn't come back on, so that's always my measure in the immediate aftermath. Syndesmosis. There has been that suggestion, but I covered my ears, to be honest. I'll just wait to see what it is and deal with it when we know. But if you asked me a couple of weeks ago, who do you really not want to lose? Cameron and Holmes would be up there.
2: Adelaide is resting Taylor Walker for tonight's clash with Sydney. The Swans have made 4 changes. And Fremantle have confirmed their team for this weekend's Round 19 action. Just one change for the Dockers. Hayden Young replaces Shea Bolton. Mason Cox is held onto his spot in the side. They take on Port Adelaide and Adelaide tomorrow. The Power have been forced into 4 changes, losing superstars Jason Horne-Francis, Mitch Georgiades and Zach Butters. Jacob Ware has been dropped. And Rugby League Broncos veteran Ben Hunt has hailed Reece Walsh's return to form in last night's upset over the Panthers. The Brisbane fullback starring with 3 try assists and a match-sealing conversion from the sideline. Hunt says there's no one better on their day than Walsh.
8: There's anyone in the game that, mate, when they're at their very best, they're as good as him. He was sensational last night. It wasn't just the tries he set up. It was his energy off the ball, defensively organising our team. And he was back there his best there last night, I thought.
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9: When you spend enough time with certain people, you do start picking up their habits without even noticing it. There's a verse in the Bible, in 1 Corinthians chapter 15 and verse 33, that reminds us that the company that we keep is important because it shapes our character. It says, don't be misled. Bad company corrupts good character. So what does that mean? Well, we've got to choose relationships that encourage integrity, wisdom, and faith, because influence works both quietly and powerfully for the positive and the negative. 'Cause I'm ready
0: to go. Time to try something new.
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9: Alrighty, hey, welcome to the show. Happy Friday. And with the weekend now pretty much here, let's just call it like it is, we've got lots still to come for our final hour together this week. Matthew West has dropped a brand new song today. If you've been following along with what he's been uploading on social media, it's the track that he put up a voice memo for last week. Got a lot of people excited about it. The full version has just dropped. We'll tell you more about it. And the big announcement. What's he going to say? Also, we've got a little bit of nostalgia for you. We're going to go back 22 years. We'll revisit a song for our daily flashback that topped the chart this week. And they don't make songs like this anymore because it goes for almost 5 minutes. I mean, you could squeeze two of today's songs into that time. Anyway, that's coming up for you real soon. Next, if you're heading to the movies this weekend, the big blockbuster that just about everybody's going to be checking out is The Odyssey, Matt Damon's epic adventure. Shane A. Bassett, our reviewer, gives us his thoughts next at The Daily.
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0: Hey, it's Holbo here. I just want to say thank you so much for your support. 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

0: Are you tuned into the Daily? Happy Friday. Let's dive in. We have an epic adventure to talk through. Our movie reviewer, Shane A. Bassett, is here. Welcome back, mate. Always good to have you here.
1: Thank you very much, Cam, and hello, everyone.
0: All right, we've got The Odyssey to discuss today.
2: Help me go home.
0: This film, I feel like it is the story of all stories, because a number of the movies that we've watched already, I'm thinking about Troy, I'm thinking about Achilles, I'm thinking about a number of these different movies, they all stem from this one original story.
1: Yeah, Helen of Troy, Clash of the Titans, Jason and the Argonauts. Greek mythology is huge, and I'm going to say I don't know a lot about it other than the movies I've watched. Mm. I haven't read a lot into the tradition of Greek mythology, but it makes for an exciting film. And director Christopher Nolan, who's, as we know, Cam, his last movie swept the award, Oppenheimer. This is an epic, and then that word gets thrown around a little bit too often, I think, for movies, but this lives up to the hype. I really enjoyed The Odyssey, and for example, I take notes during movies. Mm. I just, in the dark, jot little things down on a piece of paper. But I stopped taking notes because I was so captivated, and yeah, it's almost 3 hours long, but you just don't know. It moves so fast.
0: I imagine that would be the case. When I saw the trailer and knowing the context for what this story was trying to tell, I'm like, there is no way that they get this done in under 3 hours.
1: It lives up to the hype. I really enjoyed The Odyssey. And for example, I take notes during movies. Mm. I just, in the dark, jot little things down on a piece of paper. But I stopped taking notes because I was so captivated, and yeah, it's almost 3 hours long, but you just don't know. It moves so fast.
0: I imagine that would be the case.

0: around the movie. That's just one example. The casting is incredible. Like, there's this one face after another popping up, and they all bring their A game.
1: Yeah. Well, we've got people like Anne Hathaway, we've got Tom Holland, we've got Zendaya, we've got Charlize Theron, you mentioned Robert Pattinson, Elliot Page. I mean, seriously, I could keep going. It's crazy.
0: Robert Pattinson is a terrific villain. He's just he's a good villain, that's all I'll say. And Tom Holland is the son looking for his father, his missing father. Matt Damon's the dad, Odysseus, who's been taken away from his family and on a journey back. And he comes across all these sort of hurdles along the way, including giants and cyclops and sirens and adversity over land and sea. It's just the costumes and the detail of the locations, it all clicked for me. I really am very excited to see it again.
1: Well, it's just landed at the cinema. It is going to be the biggest blockbuster for at least the next couple of weeks. Matt Damon and co. For The Odyssey. Shane, your verdict to Five Chalk Tops and the classification here, mate?
0: It's rated M, and it's got some quite moments in it that will be a little bit too much for some people. So it has some violent purpose for the storyline, but just be prepared. These guys are gladiators. It's a war almost.
1: Yep.
0: So there are some pretty full-on things in it. But it's a 4 chalk tops, but you know what? It might go up on a second viewing. But at the moment, I'm going to give it 4 chalk tops. I absolutely thought it was terrific.
1: All right. It's a blockbuster of epic proportions, The Odyssey. Thanks for giving us a rundown. Shane A. Bassett, our movie reviewer. We'll talk to you next week, buddy.
0: You're going to need a really big popcorn and a couple of chalk tops, I reckon, for this one. Thanks, Cam. Bye, everyone.
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0: still to come on the daily. Matthew West has just dropped a brand new tune. If you're keeping up with what he shares on social media, this is the new song that he shared the voice memo for just about a week ago from its early demo. It's been given the fast track and the green light, and it now just dropped today. But before we get to that at the news desk, we've got to have a little wander down memory lane. And in today's culture and society, fair to say that our attention spans are ridiculously short. Most of the music that gets released can, you know, be maybe 2 minutes, three at an absolute stretch. The song that topped the chart this week 22 years ago in 2004 was almost 5 minutes long. They don't make songs like this anymore, that's for sure. We're going to revisit it for your daily flashback next at The Daily.
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0: Are you tuned into The Daily? Coming up next, I'll give you a listen to the brand new song from Matthew West that is hot off the press. It just released today. We'll tell you a bit more at the news desk.
1: Are you telling me you built a time machine?
0: Right now, we got a ripper of a Friday flashback for you to get you into the weekend as we head all the way back to 2004. 22 years ago, this song by Delirious topped the Christian charts here in Australia. Now, Delirious released an album in 2003 called World Service. Now, this song appeared on that, but then was released as a focus single a year later. Now, they'd been a band since the 90s-ish, I guess. They disbanded in 2009, but a couple of their members still actively making music. We got lead singer Martin Smith. He's still putting out projects from time to time. So too is guitarist Stu G, who just over the last year dropped a solo album. So there is still music that is happening post-retirement for a couple of the boys here. But hitting rewind, back to 2004. And clear that they just don't make songs like this anymore, because this one is nearly 5 minutes. And it just, I don't know, we're just living in a different age and culture today where most songs are pumping out at just over 2 minutes. So here is a quick little trip down memory lane, the song that topped the charts this week 22 years ago. It's Rain Down from Delirious, Daily Flashback.

0: Hey, tune into the Daily. Happy Friday. Yep, we're just about done. We're going to wrap things up, send you off into the weekend after this.
1: I like to get the daily news.
0: One last little bit of news. Hey, we got some brand new music from Matthew West.
2: I'm good at always falling down. You're good at never giving up. I'm good at getting
0: all right. He's just dropped a new track today. It's called Back to Jesus. Matthew says, I hope this song reminds you that no matter how far you've wandered, God is still pursuing you. Here's a little taste of it.
2: You can make

0: Yeah, really nice song from Matthew West. It just dropped today. He's also promised a big announcement coming today, but that is American time today. So we'll probably find out what he's had to say over the weekend. We'll report on it next week for you.
1: In the valley of the shadow, I will not fear.

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0: Are you tuned into The Daily? A happy Friday. Yep, you've done it. We've made it through a massive week. And look, we're going to send you off into the weekend, but we have got so much new music to look forward to next week. We've got new stuff from Capital Kings. We've got The Afters. We've got Phil Wickham. We've got Joel Vaughan, all planning on dropping songs this time next week. And probably more that are just going to sneakily just drop. We're hearing whispers of Danny Gokey as well. But we'll confirm that for you next week. Enjoy the weekend, and we'll talk to you Monday on The Daily.
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1: This is Air News ACT. Good morning, I'm Steve Barker. ACT paramedics continue to speak out about a rise in cases of occupational violence. More from Sarah Patterson.
2: The ACT Ambulance Service says paramedics are often exposed to unacceptable levels of verbal or physical aggression from members of the public. It recently revealed that its paramedics experienced more than 190 incidents of occupational violence across the 2025-26 financial year. More recent incidents left paramedics themselves in need of medical attention. Not only is it a safety issue for paramedics, it's also a patient safety issue because the ability to provide urgent medical care is being impeded. Sarah Patterson, Air News.
1: A private hospital in Canberra's inner south is set to close after its operator decided the facility was no longer financially viable. Peter Jones explains.
3: Canberra Private Hospital at Deakin's Equinox Business Park will shut after its owner, Nexus Hospitals, concluded it was not possible to keep the health facility running. A closing date for the hospital, which opened in 2011, has not been set, but Nexus says it will most likely shut in September. Chief Executive Greg Hall has told the Canberra Times the hospital is no longer financially sustainable and many private hospitals are facing financial challenges. Health services such as orthopaedic, vascular and plastic surgery, ophthalmology and IVF procedures have been offered at the hospital, which houses four operating theatres, 38 beds and a day surgery recovery room. Peter Jones, Air News.
1: And some patients living just over the ACT border in New South Wales have reported being turned away from Canberra medical facilities. But the ACT Health Minister says that should not be happening. Rachel Stephen-Smith says Googong and Queanbeyan residents live within the catchment area for Canberra's health system. New South Wales MP Steve Wan says he's been seeking answers to what happened. Consumer advocates warn urgent action is needed to simplify the energy market for consumers as more struggle to pay their bills. A new report has found a quarter of Australians review their power plans less than once a year, leaving them exposed to a hefty loyalty tax. Energy Consumers Australia spokesman Patrick Verrey says the energy market is simply too confusing to navigate.
4: So what we're calling on governments to do is introduce something called a consumer duty, where energy retailers would be legally obligated to act in the interests of consumers and not themselves.
1: A scooter rider has been taken to hospital with serious injuries following an intersection crash with a car in Canberra's west. Emergency services were called to the incident involving a Vespa and a Mazda BT50 in Page. Paramedics treated the injured rider at the scene at the intersection of Chewings Street and Belconnen Way, who was then taken to hospital. Police are asking for any witnesses to please come forward. Now, to Air Sport. The Eagles are likely to pay tribute to father of two, Greg Newham, ahead of their John I Dent Cup clash against the Tuggeranong Vikings at Viking Park tomorrow. Newham had been diagnosed with an aggressive brain tumour after more than a year of tests. He played 169 games for the Eagles between 2014 and 2023. Mr. Newham died earlier this week. The agent of Corey Horsburgh has shut down any suggestion that the Raiders prop will leave the club at the end of this season. The club won't stand in Horsburgh's way if he wants an early release. Horsburgh is under contract in Canberra until the end of next season, but rumours are swirling the forward has a desire to return to Queensland and be with the Broncos. It's Friday the 17th. I'm Steve Barker and this is Air News Canberra.
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1: Do you get frustrated in slow checkout lines, use every car trip to make calls, rush your kids even when you're not late? Hi, we're Hannah and David Solberger from Focus on the Family Australia. If you said yes to those, you might be running on busyness instead of peace. We often wear busyness like a badge of honour. The constant hurry robs us of joy and connection. Life isn't meant to be a non-stop dash. 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Leave margin. The people we love don't need our efficiency. They need our presence.
2: Psalm 46:10 says, "Be still and know that I am God." 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
1: Hello, this is Hilary with Faith Bites, and I'm thinking of a wonderful thought. It's that the Lord Jesus wants to make us complete in every good work to do his will. This is my prayer for you today, that you would know the joy and the pleasure, the delight that there is when we have that sense that our Heavenly Father has helped us bring all the jigsaw puzzle pieces together to be able to work out something he's asked us to do, whether it's in our own personal life, whether it's in our family or our workplace or community church, whatever it is. And we have that awesome sense of a completion of something that we know is pleasing to God. And, you know, sometimes on the way, it can get a bit messy. And I just love the book of Romans as well. And in Romans 8, we're told that he is the one who searches the hearts in verse 27. He knows what the mind of the Spirit is because he makes intercession for us, the saints, according to the will of God. So when we don't know what to do, we can ask the Lord and we can pray. We can pray to him in our natural language or we can pray to him in the spirit. And we can say, Lord, I yearn for your will to be done in this situation, your kingdom to come here on earth, in this person's life, in my life, in whatever your prayer point is, in Jesus' name. And I thank you, Lord, that you are so faithful. And when we don't know what to pray, you give us those prayers. You might give us a scripture. And your desire is to make us whole and complete. And you say in Romans 8:28, and we know that all things will work together for good for those who love God and to those who are called according to his purpose. And I want to pray for you today that you will know the goodness of God, no matter what trial, what test you're going through, and you'll be able to keep loving God, because this is the most important thing for breakthrough, that we don't give in to the angers and the hurts of the evil one, even though it is healthy to face up to them, to sit with them, but we don't stay there. We want to say, Lord, I want to love you. I want to praise you. Would you lift this burden of heaviness from me? And would you turn to good this situation? Because I love you and you've called me and I'm predestined and I'm wanting to walk in your perfect will. I'm wanting to fulfill your purpose in my life. And I ask you, Holy Spirit, come and give me the strength, the wisdom, the peace and the joy and the love to do it. In Jesus' name, amen.

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Dino, Marshy, Shane, and now Roy, Andrew Symons. Four Aussie cricket icons dead in the past year or so. And apart from Rod Marsh, all fairly young. And it's all fairly shocking, isn't it? Now, if you're a middle-aged sports-loving Aussie bloke and you're not thinking about your mortality at the moment, how many more cricketers would it take? Death is something we know in our gut is inevitable, but so often we don't talk about it. But inevitable or not, every time it happens to someone we know, we're shocked. But here we have four famous Aussies from the same sport, all dying in quick succession. Now, the Bible says that we're all appointed to die. We don't know when it will happen, but we do know that it will happen. And famous, untimely deaths kind of grab our attention, don't they? Has your attention been grabbed? I hope so. Death's inevitability should give us wisdom in how we live. This is Stephen McAlpine with God in 60 Seconds. To open more space for reflection and conversation about God, go to thirdspace.org.au.

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1: Did you know that you can be a Christian for all the wrong reasons? It's true, because that used to be me. It's just like any relationship. If you go into it for the wrong reason, you're going to be miserable and you're going to make your partner miserable as well. When you serve God for the wrong reasons, you're just a slave. 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There's no freedom in serving God for the wrong reasons. There's no joy, no grace, no true goodness in the life. 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False religion serves God to buy his favor. True religion simply receives God's favor through Jesus Christ. So remember, true religion serves God out of selfless love.
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1: The psalmist wrote, "Who can live and not see death? Or who can escape the power of the grave?" The answer to this rhetorical question is no one. We all face this moment, whether you're a billionaire or desperately poor, whether you're a global celebrity or barely known outside your home, whether you command the attention in the public square or no one cares about your opinion. We all face our own mortality, and at that point, everyone stands on level ground. It can't be avoided. My prayer today is that we'll all live knowing this reality rather than an attitude of denial. Take some time today to consider your mortality and your response to the God that created you and loves you.
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We each tend to take our own natural gifts and abilities for granted. After all, we've lived with them all our lives. Surely they're nothing special. Surely everyone's capable of doing what I can do, and yet nothing could be further from the truth. Hi, I'm Bernie Dimet, and welcome again to Fresh. Some people are extraordinarily gifted with a gentleness and kindness that go way above and beyond. Yet in comparing themselves to some of the high-flying, upfront people around them, they think to themselves, oh, if only I could be as talented as them. Me? Sure, I try to be gentle and kind. I have to work at it because I'm more your crash-through-brick-walls, get-things-done kind of guy. Do you see how this silly comparison game plays itself out? Back when God had commanded Moses to build a tabernacle, a special tent where his presence would dwell during Israel's upcoming 40-year journey through the wilderness, this is what he said, Exodus chapter 31, verses 3 to 5. I have filled Bezalel with the Spirit of God. I have given him the skill and knowledge to do all kinds of things. He's a very good designer, and he can make things from gold, silver, and bronze. He can cut and set beautiful jewels, and he can work with wood. He can do all kinds of work. So, why only Bezalel? Why not every other Tom, Dick, and Harry? Because Bezalel is the one whom God had thus gifted, enabled, and empowered to do those special things. And let me tell you, when he fills you with his Spirit, the Holy Spirit, your boring old gifts and abilities become incredibly special, extraordinarily powerful in his hands. No one else can do what God has gifted you, enabled you, and empowered you to do. No one. That's his word, fresh for you today. Oh, how true. Now, please don't forget that I'd so love to send you your fresh devotional every day. 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
1: Hey there, Mariah here from One Way FM. 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

0: wanna see you in everything that I aim for. 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
2: There is much in the Bible that captures what it means to be part of the body of Christ. Locally and around the world, the incredible privilege of being a community that loves the Lord Jesus and uses their combined gifts to serve. But we also know it can be hard. There's a temptation to compare or grumble or feel resentment. And that's why I love the latter part of Exodus. We're told that the Israelite community came together to build the tabernacle. And there's so much detail in there about their different gifts. Some worked with precious stones or linen, others with silver and bronze or goat hair. But it keeps repeating one phrase: they did it willingly. In fact, Moses had to tell the people to stop giving because they had enough. And it's such a lovely picture of generosity and willingness. It challenges us today. We've also been given a great diversity of resources, and when we work together willingly, there will be enough, and God is honored. This is Everyday Stories with Naomi Reid.

Over the last four more decades, there's been great music from Christian artists on vinyl, cassette and CD. I'll be playing selections for some of these recordings in Music Retrospective. 7:30 every Sunday morning here on One Way FM.

0: One way. Weather. Here on Sunburnt Souls, we explore life, faith, and our mental well-being. Here to share more is Dave Quack.
1: I go get counselling at least once a quarter, and I really like it. I like that when I go there, I know I'm going to get help, because for that sacred little hour, it's all about me. I like my counsellor, but I'm not there to check in on him. I'm there to pick his brain about how I can live a more full life. I'm there to glean his wisdom and figure out how I can lead a church and a podcast while dealing with my own mental well-being. If you've got hesitation about seeing a psychologist or a counsellor, I understand that. It can be a little weird at first. But I know for me, on my bipolar journey, I need to have people in my corner. Hopefully you've got some people in your corner too. But if you're like me and you're trekking with some mental ill health, maybe today's a good day to start exploring some professional help.
0: For more candid conversations on faith and mental well-being, check out sunburntsouls.com.
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3: You're on One Way Home. It's with BG and technical problems tick and done. Thanks to the K-Man. Everything was frozen and could not do a thing about it. So pull the power cord out and see what happens and don't get electrocuted. Is the answer. So you missed the weather, and then the weather played and didn't give me a chance. It was too quick. So here's your weather. I know you look forward to the weather on the hour, and it's a little bit late this hour, but here it is. We're currently sitting on 15.1 degrees after a foggy start this morning, which exceeds our top of 15. Feels like 13.5. Now, the four-day forecast, you're probably regretting having stuck around for this, but 3 days of negative minimums. Saturday, -1, 16 is your maximum. However, on Saturday, frost, chances of fog. Sunrise at 7:08 a.m., sunset 5:11 p.m. Sunday, -2, 16 is your maximum. Frost and chances of fog again, sunny. Monday, -1, 15 is the max. Mostly sunny. Tuesday, 0, hooray. After 4 days, we get a 0. 15 is your max, partly cloudy. And we are currently getting 10 hours and 3 minutes of sunshine. I'm going to do a little bit of a segment on that coming up. Stick around. It's BG with you here this afternoon. Evan Kraft, here he is with Good Neighbour. Pastor Mark Warren joining us after 5 with the Unpacking series. And after 6, Community Notice Board, and 6:30, the Sports Report. Stick around. One Way Home. 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
6: Well, Media Expedia, so what have I been getting into this week? Well, you've heard of drop bears, yes. You've heard of drop bears. Well, most of our tourists have heard of drop bears. But what about humans falling on bears? Well, that's a little bit of a turnaround from the drop bear scenario, but it happened in Arizona. When things took a comical turn when one of the officers that was rescuing a bear from a tree lost his footing and fell onto the tranquilized animal after it was caught in a tarp. So the bear was in the tree in Rancho Sahuarita after wildlife officials responded to reports of the animal roaming the area. The video showed by the police department shows the rescue crews stretching a large tarp beneath the tree before the sedated bear or the drop bear drops from the branches. One member of the rescue team lost his balance and tumbled onto the bear moments after it landed. Authorities said the bear was safely relocated after the rescue. So, this gives another angle to the whole drop bear scenario. A drop human or the poor old brown bear, he's taken the fly out of the tree and a human's come down and done a wrestling move on him. But anyway, that's the news that caught my eye this week. So here we go. Let's get in some Nathan Fawcett, Wherever I Go here. Coming up, the 4:30 news is coming up. And at 5 o'clock, Pastor Mark Warren will join me in studio.

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1: Thanks for joining BG this afternoon. It's One Way Home, 22 minutes past four on this Friday, the 17th of July. We've just gone past the halfway mark of July now. Around about 4 weeks ago, we passed the June solstice, which means that the sunlight should be increasing on a daily basis. Now, recently I installed a battery onto my solar panels and I've managed to get the battery to 55% today, which is pretty amazing because there's been some amazing sun. But all of a sudden, there's been a surge in power at home, as in the usage, because I'm thinking one of my kids has just got home. That's a telltale sign. So how much sunshine do we get? Well, at the moment, we are getting 10 hours and 3 minutes. To charge our batteries. In Canberra, I'm sure everyone is so solar conscious that everyone has batteries, no doubt. Now, in a week's time, we will have roughly 10 hours and 10 minutes, so it'll go up about 8 minutes. In a month's time, it'll go up around about 40 minutes, so you have an extra 40 minutes of sunshine on the 17th of August. Go forward 3 months to the 17th of October, we'll have just under 13 hours of sunlight per day. So that's pretty good. But the maximum, if we go forward to the middle of January, the 17th of January, we'll have a massive 14 hours and 17 minutes of sunshine on a daily basis. Compared to today, that's another 4 hours and 15 minutes of sunshine. And whilst we're

We're on the stats because you know I love the stats. This month of July is the driest month in the year. So we get the least amount of rain on average in July of any of the 12 months. Who would believe that, given that we're in the middle of winter? So 9.9 days in July, we have wet days, so roughly 10 days out of the 31. April is second driest, 10.6. And August, which is next month, is the third driest. So if you're looking forward to six more weeks of dry weather, one in 3 days is going to be wet. So, amazing stats here from the One Way Home Friday show this afternoon. We'll dive into a number of things. Pastor Mark Warren after 5 o'clock. And we've got lots of other amazing things to play for you. Let's kick it off. One of PJ's favourite bands, Super Chick. And let's get into some sunshine, given I've been talking about it. Enjoy your 10 hours and 3 minutes of sunshine today. Sunset will be at 5:11. So you have just on 45 minutes of sunshine left before the day, before the sun stops shining. You're with PG, Super Chick.

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4: Yes, good on you, Nev. Listen to his show, All That Jazz, Saturday nights. Great show. It is just almost on 4:30. The appeal tally as it stands for our June fundraiser, 90.2%. That is a high distinction, Canberra and the surrounds. You have been amazing in your generosity towards the station. And I want to, if I had a sound effect that was a big clap, I'd be playing it right now, because that is an amazing effort to keep One Way FM on the air. $135,290.50. So a big thank you. Big thank you for your prayers as well. It is prayer that powers this station as well as the finances. So please continue to pray that we're able to present the message of sharing faith and bringing hope within our community. We've had some amazing feedback come through. I'm thankful for this wonderful radio station, which brings faith, hope and light to people's hearts and lives. Thank you for that. It's important to spread the love of Christ and the good news in such a time of despair and uncertainty around us. That's some other feedback. I want to say a big thank you to our last five donations. Linda from Forest, James who lives nowhere, it's just James. David from Oxley, Janelle from Canberra, and Daryl from Lyons, who became a subscriber. So well done to all of you subscribers. We picked up another seven during the fundraiser, which takes our subscriber total to 94. That is amazing. Subscribers, they are committing to an amount at a given time every week, every fortnight, every month, whatever it is, whatever they've decided. So a big thank you for everyone here at One Way FM. You guys are amazing. We're hearing the message that you want to partner with us and get that message out there to a generation and a community that needs hope. And thank you so much. Here's the news. I'll see you after that.
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5: Air News headlines. I'm Mark Dransfield. Making news today, Telstra has conceded last week's network outage may have been avoided if a software update had been completed. The federal government says multiple sclerosis medications will remain subsidised while a pricing dispute with global drug makers is resolved. The US president claims assessments have found voting infrastructure in the country is vulnerable to being compromised. In a national address, Donald Trump has accused China of committing the largest compromise of election data in history in 2020. A man has been charged with murder after his father was found dead outside a burning home in Sydney's west. Meantime, three men have been arrested over a violent home invasion on Tasmania's east coast last weekend, where a 76-year-old man was attacked and had firearms stolen and his house set alight. And fresh data shows Australia's smoking rates have fallen to historic lows, with less than 6% of over 14s now smokers. In air sport, Geelong faces a nervous wait for scans on Max Holmes' ankle injury, suffered in last night's 27-point win over St Kilda. Broncos coach Michael Maguire insists he's not surprised by his side's 2-point upset win over the Panthers last night. And Argentina's president won't be attending the World Cup final on Monday morning because of superstition, instead watching the game from the same place and the same chair he's done every other time. These stories and more today. This is Air News.
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Planet Shakers. I know you can, and you are listening in to BG. It is One Way Home this afternoon. It's 24 minutes to 5. And because we have Mark Warren unpacking with us after 5 o'clock, we'll be going through something from the scriptures, something that's topical and relevant and engaging, of course. We're going to miss the 5 at 5, so we are now bringing you the shortened 4 at 4, and it's a late start, I know, but we will fit 4 songs in before the turn of the hour. So we always bring you the big issues in the Friday One Way Home, and we like to do that because at the end of the week, you just want to drive home and listen to the big issues, right? Well, if you can call the title of our 5 at 5 the big issues, then maybe you'll agree, maybe you won't. So, today we're looking at words in song titles that need an explanation. So, you've probably heard or you've seen the names of titles that we play here at One Way FM and think, what does that mean? And yes, you'd be right. So this next song is a new song from Switchfoot, which is they're long overdue to bring out a new song. But the name of the song is called, the title is called Absolution. Now, maybe you're thinking that's what you get when you go to the gym and you're doing sit-ups, Absolution. I don't know. But all right, Absolution is the name of the song. So what does it mean? So in the 4 at 4 where explaining these things. So absolution is not ab crunches. It's the act of formally forgiving someone or releasing them from blame, guilt, or penalties. So here you go. Here is Switchfoot with Absolution.

Chosen. Sidewalk Prophets there, the first in our four at four. And yes, you're probably thinking you've only got 15 minutes, BG. Well, yes, we will fit the other three in if it's the last thing I do. The second song, and this is a little bit of a favourite with the presenters. It is a vowless song, or a vowless song title, I should say. Now you're probably thinking, well, what do you mean, BG? What is a vowless song? And a vowless song means the title does not contain a vowel. It's a little bit like Wheel of Fortune. You'd be able to solve it straight away. If you wouldn't even need to buy a vowel, because this song title does not have a vowel. It's a little bit like the old language that the guys used to use. The Hebrew language didn't have any vowels, and they were just inferred. So let's go with this. I was thinking about other words in the English language that don't have vowels, just for comparison purposes, and I could only think of one, and that is rhythm. It's six letters long, but apparently it's not the longest one there is. 12 letters long is the longest in the English language, and the word is called, I'm not sure I can say it, but it's called twindlings. It's 12 letters long, word without any of the five vowels, and it really just means twins, but it's so archaic that it's not used these days. So you're probably thinking, well, what song, BG, do you have in your Zeta system that has no vowels? Well, the name of the song is, and I'm not sure I can actually say it, it's called Nilmali. And you've probably heard it, although you probably haven't heard it by that title. Now, it apparently is an acronym, and it is not called NIMALI or normally. It's called Nobody Loves Me Like You. You've probably heard that song, but I bet you didn't know that the acronym was NIMALI. Well, anyway, the second in the big issues that One Way Home on Fridays brings you, words in song titles that need an explanation. Here is Brit Nicole, Nobody Loves Me Like You, or Nimalee, if you've got a car that shows the title of the song. Here she is.

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1: Yeah, that was the second of our four at four, Nimmerly, or as you may know it, Nobody Loves Me Like You. We are counting down the topic for today's four at four being words in song titles that need an explanation. We've had Absolution by a band, Switchfoot, and that was Brit Nicole there. The third one is a song that it's a little bit of Aussie shortening slang, I guess you could say. The word you can be shortened, according to the Merriam-Webster Dictionary, to ya. Okay, ya meaning you, and it's apparently accepted in Scrabble, so I'm sure Captain Hark Heinrichs, our archivist at the station, would be happy with that. You can use ya in Scrabble. It can use as an interjection of yeah. So I guess why are we using interjections or those sort of things in titles? Well, this song came out in 1982, Christian rock album by the band Petra, and the name of the song was called More Power to Ya. To ya. Sound a bit like I'm a Queenslander. To ya. So yeah, why not more power to you? That would sound a little bit more, well, what's the word? Respectful. But the song title is More Power to Ya. Okay, so here it is, the third in our four at four. Time's ticking on. I need to get this song on. We'll be back with the fourth of our titles, words in song titles that need an explanation. Pastor Mark Warren from Momentum Church will join me after five. Stick around.

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1: There is Petra, more power to ya. In this 4 of 4 that we're completing as we speak, we're getting very close to the news. Now, the next song before the news, Pastor Mark Warren has joined me and will join me after 5. But Alex Warren, who's going to sing Carry You Home, Pastor Mark, do you want to just quickly jump on?
2: Yeah.
1: So, any relation?
2: Oh, it's got to be a third or fourth or fifth cousin, I'm sure. Because, you know, Warren has lots of rabbits, so there's, you know, we breed them around the world.
1: Yes, I like where you're going with that. No, that's good. And that wasn't me. That wasn't me with the dad joke. That was Pastor Mark. Here is Alex Warren, and then we'll be back with the very last controversial song title.

0: 55 years down the road. Well, that will be a long time. That was Alex Warren, no relation to our upcoming guest, Pastor Mark Warren from Momentum Church. The last of our songs we'll have to play in the next hour because we're right up with the news. But I will do the chat as far as why it's made our 4 at 4. Well, and it's titled Words in Song Titles That Need an Explanation. And this last one is controversial because it's called Reckless Love. And there's been a lot of conjecture as to why would God have reckless love? What are we saying about his character there? And so there's a debate that went on in relation to this song that is the term reckless too reckless? So, there was a lot of discussion in relation to this song title. It's a great song, but we will play it in the next hour. So stick around. The news is coming up next, and Pastor Mark Rowan will join us after that.
1: One Way News.
2: Hello there, I'm Terry Daniel. Telstra says customers affected by last week's network outage can expect to receive compensation. A Senate inquiry into the incident has taken place in Canberra, which has revealed the meltdown was preventable. The telco says compensation will likely be determined on a case-by-case basis rather than a blanket payout. New data suggests a sharp drop in the number of daily smokers in Australia, but an increase in illicit tobacco use. The Institute for Health and Welfare found just 5.6% of people smoke daily, down from more than 8% 2 years ago. A third of those who continue the habit are now opting for illegal tobacco. This shopper says it isn't a surprise that people are turning to illegal products.
3: People are going to buy illegal tobacco no matter what, in my opinion. If the government's selling a packet of cigarettes for $50 and the population get them for $10, why wouldn't they go here?
2: The federal government says it wants real charges with teeth over the deaths of two Australian teenagers in Laos. Mark Dransfield reports.
4: Holly Morton Bowles and her friend Bianca Jones died of methanol poisoning in 2024. Their loved ones have been told the most serious charges likely to be laid over the incident carry a maximum of 1 year's jail. Health Minister Mark Butler says a number of high-level talks have taken place regarding the deaths.
5: The Prime Minister has spoken to his counterpart. The Foreign Minister, Penny Wong, has spoken to her counterpart a number of times. And we appointed a special envoy to ensure that on an ongoing basis, the Lao authorities could not have been clearer about Australia's expectations here.
2: Queensland police say they're bewildered by bad driving on Queensland roads. Miranda Workman reports.
6: A man pulled over in Rockhampton tested positive to methamphetamine. Two children in the back seat, one unbuckled. That's just one example of the kind of behaviour police have witnessed in their annual road safety campaign, Operation Cold Snap. In just 3 weeks, 1,500 drivers fined for drink or drug driving, 6,000 other fines issued. 19 lives have been lost. That's 6 deaths a week. Assistant Commissioner Rhys Wildman is outraged.
7: As a parent and a grandparent, it's abhorrent. I just do not understand.
6: Despite the operation finishing tonight, he says police won't let up and people who do the wrong thing will face consequences. Miranda Workman, Brisbane.
2: Two more cases of H5 bird flu have been confirmed in Western Australia, taking nationwide cases to 17. Meantime, a whale carcass, which washed up on a Sydney beach, is also being tested for the H5 strain. The rescue organisation's president, Ashley Ryan, says results on the humpback calf are expected in the next 24 hours.
8: So we haven't seen any cases in Australia yet of the bird flu affecting marine mammals. But we have seen on Heard Island that the strain has wiped out large numbers of elephant seals.
2: Also making news, an investigation is underway after a truck driver was killed in a fiery crash along the Hume Highway in New South Wales South. And the US president has used a national address to accuse China of gaining access to the personal information of millions of his country's voters. This is Air News. Geelong's Max Holmes could be sidelined for the rest of the AFL season after injuring his ankle against the Saints last night. Sarah Patterson reports.
9: The talented midfielder landed awkwardly on his foot during the final quarter of last night's game, in which the Cats got home by 27 points. Holmes was seen post-match wearing a moon boot. Coach Chris Scott suggested it could potentially be a serious injury, but wouldn't be drawn until the club sees the result of further scans. The Cats have already lost superstar forward Jeremy Cameron to a knee injury, for which he underwent surgery during the week. Sarah Patterson, S Sport.
2: And the Adelaide Crows and Sydney Swans go head-to-head tonight at the SCG. Sydney's Braden Campbell returns from injury. NRL news, and Stephen Crichton has failed in his bid to be fit for tomorrow night's clash with the West Tigers. The Canterbury Bulldogs skipper received favourable scans on nerve damage in his arm, but coach Cameron Seraldo says he'll be put on ice for another week.
10: He's done really well to try and get himself back, and actually had a run last night and tried a little bit of contact, but it probably wasn't exactly where we wanted it to be, and I think the safest bet is to not play this week, but he should be a chance for next week.
2: Two games of NRL tonight. The Cronulla Sharks take on the Newcastle Knights in Cronulla. And the later game, the Sydney Roosters play the Melbourne Storm at the Sydney Football Stadium. Australian Independent Radio News.
1: 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Weather.
0: It's time for the weather. I just got to turn my headphones up. Here we go. 14.8 degrees. The sun looks like it's about to go. So the four-day forecast as it stands currently, Saturday minus one, will get to a maximum of 16. Frost around, chances of fog. Boy, I'm having to defrost my car every day this week. It's been cold. Sunday, a little bit worse. Minus two is your minimum. 16 again will be your maximum. Frost again and fog. Well, we'll be sunny though on Sunday. Monday, minus one to kick off the day. There's a few negatives there. 15 is your maximum. On Monday, it's going to be mostly sunny. And Tuesday, zero to kick off. And 15, partly cloudy. And that is your weather for this hour.
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1: This is One Way Home.
0: You're on One Way Home. It is BG with you this afternoon. Thanks for tuning in. 8 minutes past five. Pastor Mark Warren from Momentum Church, welcome back.
13: Thank you, Brendan. It's always good to be here. Thanks for having me.
0: It's good to have you back. What have you been up to? It's been a little while since we've seen you here in the studio.
13: Yeah, well, it's a bit hard for me to remember all that's been happening in the last month or so. Came back from a conference in Wollongong. Our particular denomination had a state conference, which was great to get to, and caught up with a Papua New Guinean pastor who was one of the keynote speakers. And I think about 20 years ago, Kaz and myself, my wife and I, met he and his wife, who were very, very wet between the ears, as it were, in Bible College at Paul Moresby, and had the opportunity of going to his village. I might even make mention of that through the next hour.
0: Fantastic. No worries. Well, it's probably something we both share there, and going to Papua New Guinean villages as missionaries. So, I would love to hear. So, Pastor Mark, we are unpacking the local church, and I want to start with a quote here by A.W. Tozer, who says, "The church is the only society that exists for the benefit of those who are not its members."
13: Yeah, very good, very good.
0: He was amazing man, A.W. Tozer, and has inspired a number of people. He was around probably circa 1950s.
13: Wow.
0: But Leonard Ravenhill, him and he, those two were as thick as thieves. You may have heard that name, but...
13: Absolutely, great man of Gordon.
0: We are unpacking the church. I'll hand over to you.
13: Yeah, sure. Well, look, I thought when you first mentioned it, we'd get back on and be over here tonight, and I thought of the relevance and the authority of the local church. And there is a difference between the universal church right around the world, but the local church, the one that sits on the street corner or in a neighbourhood, you know, it's the neighbourhood, the faith community of those whom they relate to and outreach to and minister to. And it's different to the footy club, and I know you're a footy fan and love footy, but it's different to the RSL club. It's different to a social club. You know, if we have something at odds with someone, we can go and change membership and change clubs very quickly. But, you know, God sets the members of his family in the church. It's his choice, as it pleases him, it says in 1 Corinthians 12. And so it's really God's choice where he puts us. And I know, obviously, there's lots of expressions of worship and faith and how we do church, and it's got to fit us. But really, God has designed and designated the church to be a family and a community of faith where there is caring and sharing and carrying the load of one another and praying for each other. That's not the local club down the road. It's the Church of Jesus Christ.
0: Amen. And I know you put out a prayer call for your church, your flock, of course, and it sounds like by all the digging that they've been very responsive.
13: They have.
0: As members of the body.
13: That's right. Please pray. pray for Brendan.
0: It's amazing. Thank you.
13: And Mark.
0: And Mark as well.
13: That's right.
0: It's amazing that, you know, and that is the church in action, getting down on their knees and ensuring that the message that the Holy Spirit has this hour gets out to those that need it.
13: No, absolutely. And look, prayer is not always passive either. It's sometimes assertive and aggressive, but prayer is very much a part of it. But we've got to make sure that we are the hands and the feet of Christ himself into our community. Look, only... yesterday I was walking through the mall at Westfield and bumped into a guy that I've been reaching out to who sleeps in his car and doing it really tough, and was a part of a church community, you know, probably a couple of decades ago, but he's sort of fallen by the wayside. But I just went talking to him and was praying that I would, but I bumped into him at Westfield and he was basically holding my arm so I wouldn't go. And I thought, well, you know, I love you, mate. I love you, brother, and I want to do what I can to see you restored back into faith and back into life. And that's, you know, just very, very one small part of the ministry of the church.
0: Amen. And in that moment, you were Jesus to him.
13: Yeah, yeah. And I didn't have a beard.
0: No? You'd look strange with a beard, I think.
13: That's right. I did grow a beard for Jesus once at an Easter pageant.
0: Is that right?
13: I did it for Jesus.
0: How did you go at about day 10 when it started to get itchy and you must have been...
13: Oh, look, it didn't worry me too much, but ask Kaz, my wife. She didn't appreciate it too much.
0: No doubt. All right, so we're probably going to go into some music at some stage shortly. So maybe can you just maybe outline to our listeners the ground you're going to cover today?
13: Yeah, look, the relevance of the local church. I think, you know, through the ages, people have written off the church. And, you know, we can see that the church hasn't been all that glorious in its time and in its reputation. But Jesus said, I will build my church. It's his church. So number one, Jesus said it. It's his word, and what he says is true, and it's relevant, and we need to hear what he said. Well, he said, I will build my church. So he's building his church, and so it's actually building. And I believe that the latter days, as we get closer to the Lord's return, the glory of his tabernacle, of his church, you know, is going to become more glorious than it ever has been before. And it's his church. We belong to him. It's not our church. And we often think of churches as building bricks and mortar and steeple, but it's not. It's the people. It's the people of God. And the Apostle Peter said that we are living stones built and set together to make up a holy habitation of the presence of God. So when people of God meet together, that's where the presence of God comes. Now, if we meet in the church and a building, he meets with us there. If it's under a gum tree, it's there. It's in a park, it's beside the river, it's in the marketplace. So the church is everywhere God's people are.
0: Well, it's starting to warm up here in the studio. We may even get some fire from heaven. Who knows? Here is Graham Kendrick, Shine, Jesus, Shine. I thought this was the most appropriate given the ground you just covered. We'll be back with more after this. We're speaking with Pastor Mark Warren from Momentum.

0: Graham Kendrick there, Shine, Jesus Shine, and that's a little bit of a...
1: Sharing faith, bringing hope.
0: Okay, got to wait my turn.
2: Amen, amen.
0: Graham Kendrick with a little bit of a flashback to probably the 90s or even 80s, that song, Shine, Jesus Shine. And what a... Graham Kendrick there, Shine, Jesus Shine, and that's a little bit of a...
1: Sharing faith, bringing hope.
0: Okay, got to wait my turn.
2: Amen, amen.
0: Graham Kendrick

0: authority of the church.
1: The authority is so important, hey?
0: Yeah, yeah. I think we, you know, we don't really understand, and we're, you know, not always tapped into what Jesus has given us and what he's promised us and taken hold and apprehended that. And Jesus said to his disciples, all authority in heaven and on earth is given to me. So then he said, go ye therefore. And he said, you know, all power and authority. And that word authority is really all that Jesus has. Now, how much authority has the devil got? Well, according to Jesus, none, because Jesus has it all. But the devil certainly has power. You know, he's certainly active, and we know and we see that in our world today. But the authority he's given us, and even as we were just talking a minute ago in the break, Bruno, thinking about, you know, believing God for miracles and how we go, you know, we shake our head and think, how, Lord, are you going to answer this prayer? You know, and we think, is it up to me to try and make it happen? No, we've just got to pray and believe. And I was thinking about that scripture in Ephesians 3:20. God is able. It actually says, now God is able, and in the context of what it's talking about is a revelation and encounter of God's love, and to comprehend and understand, you know, all that God's nature and substance is. And then it says, now God is able to do far exceedingly above and abundantly above more than we could ask or think, according to the power that works within us. To him be glory in the church, now and forever. Amen. And it's like a benediction. Amen. And an exclamation to finish off the authority that the church has to dare to believe and take hold of the promises of God as ours.
1: Yeah, and I love the way that just rolls off your tongue. Didn't even open the Bible there, just comes straight out.
0: Yeah.
1: Love it.
0: No,
1: living it.
0: Yeah, absolutely.
1: Yeah.
0: Yeah, and look, through this, you know, next 45 minutes or so, I would love to talk about some prophetic pictures in the Old Testament that really outline and give us the, you know, the shape and the perimeters and the ministry of the local church, because there is a local church. In fact, I'll just sort of finish off with this point before we go to our break. Psalm 133 talks about how beautiful, how lovely it is when brethren dwell together in unity. Now, we sometimes think of that, oh, you know, the universal church. But it's a beautiful thing and a lovely thing when God's people dwell together. Now, I can't dwell with my brother who's in China or in Iran because he's geographically distanced from me. But it's talking about, I believe, what David is talking about in Psalm 133 is a picture of the local church. Because those dwelling together, those who are committed to one another, those who are living and doing life together in faith, and that is like the anointing of God, the anointing that comes upon the head. Who is the head of the body?
1: Jesus.
0: And what anointing is there on Jesus? In Luke chapter 4, we read about when Jesus got up in the temple after coming back from the wilderness, and he was empowered by the Holy Spirit after being baptized, filled with the Holy Spirit, strengthened by the Spirit, now is anointed by the Spirit in the temple. And he reads out the scripture from Isaiah.
1: Spirit of the Lord
0: is upon me, is anointed me to preach the gospel, to heal those who need healing, recovery of sight to the blind, to set at liberty those who are captive, to set free those who are in prison, and to preach the goodness and the favour of God. That is the anointing on Jesus. That is on us, the church, because we are the body and he is the head. And that anointing oil, like the anointing that was on Aaron, that flowed all the way down his skirts and garments, and then it was like the dew of Hermon that irrigated the land, that changed the landscape. That's the local church.
1: Well, I'm in a bit of a predicament now because you've obviously come in supercharged, and I'm not sure I've got a song that I could actually do justice to where we're going with this, but I have attempted to. I mean, nothing beats the power of the word.
0: Yeah.
1: But I'm going to have a crack, okay? Here is Jeff Bullock with "The Heavens Shall Declare." We probably go to 5:30 news, I think, if it actually exists. No, it doesn't. We'll be back with more. Pastor Mark Warren from Momentum Church after this.

0: I'm Alex Cook, and today I want to talk to you about the concept of restitution. But we need to first understand the concept of repentance. Repentance simply means to turn around, to change direction and go a completely different way. Sometimes when we repent, we need to go one step further though, and that is where we introduce this concept of restitution. Restitution is simply the act of restoring to the rightful owner something that has been taken away, lost, or surrendered. For example, we may have been dishonest in our business dealings, or just as commonly these days, with our tax returns. This is not acceptable behaviour in the eyes of God, so we need to not only repent of it, but to put things right. In the Bible, we find this with the well-known character Zacchaeus, who was a wealthy tax collector who had spent much of his adult life cheating others. When he met Jesus in Jericho, he was so transformed that he vowed to give half his wealth to the poor and then to pay back anyone he had cheated four times the amount. When we call ourselves Christians, we need to not only repent and get back on the right track, but to fix up any mess we created. This may be hard or costly depending on how big a mess we've made, but God can only bless us if we're doing things according to His ways, not the ways of mankind. So let me ask you a tough question then. Have you cheated anyone or any organisation or just done something that requires repair? Don't feel judged and condemned, but rather feel liberated that God wants to help you put things right. This is Alex Cook for WealthWithPurpose.com.
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5: Thanks for tuning in. 29 minutes to 6 at One Way Home. It's BG with you this afternoon. Pastor Mark Warren from Momentum has joined me in studio here in Fishwick. And Pastor Mark, I've got a quote here by Vance Havner, who says, "The church isn't just a particular building or congregation, but the spiritual fellowship of all who belong to Jesus Christ. If we belong to Christ, we also belong to each other."
6: Yeah, that's good, isn't it? Yeah, yeah.
5: The body of Christ.
6: Amen, amen. And there is something about being tied together with scarlet thread, as the it's probably an Old Testament picture, but there's something about scarlet thread all through Scripture, in particular the Old Testament. And really the scarlet thread is representative of the blood of Jesus, that blood of Christ, the same blood, His DNA, you know, that we are redeemed with, and we are bought with a price by, and the blood of Jesus is precious and powerful, and that precious thread binds our hearts together. I remember a pastor at Narendra, he and his wife went to a regional city in New South Wales to plant a church, and as he went, I had this thought, and I thought, wow, he's going to plant a church, and there will be, from our church, this couple are leaving from Narendra in the Riverina, and they were going to another regional city about 3.5 hours away. And I thought in my mind, wow, they're going to actually give birth to sheep in a brand new town, and they're going to be related to us in Narendra of the same DNA. And yeah. I thought, but we don't even know them yet. And I thought it was like, you know, a very much natural families, you know, giving birth to children. And it's like that in the kingdom, I believe, and for churches. So they planted a church, and then all these people are in the church, and they're connected to us by scarlet thread.
5: Yeah.
6: Just a thought.
5: Brothers and sisters in Christ.
6: In Christ, yeah. Yep.
5: Amen. So we're talking, the topic for today we're unpacking is the relevance of the church.
6: Mm.
5: And the authority of the church. And I think people who just wander into church probably are not too aware what the authority of the church means.
6: No, look, I was just thinking, and also I was thinking of your testimony about walking into a church and just sitting up the back for quite a number of months And even though we don't understand, and a lot of people don't, and sometimes, you know, we can probably put that pressure on people, but we know that there's something here that's moving us and touching us, the presence of the Holy Spirit and the love that is released through the body. And Paul talks about, that each member edifies the body in love. And because we're connected together, there is a love that flows out of the church.
5: So, Pastor Mark, I'm sure there would be people listening in that have a relationship with Christ. They're either new Christians or they've known Christ a while, but they probably don't think that going to church is part of the Christian walk because they can do church at home.
6: Or online. Yep.
5: Do you want to talk to that?
6: Yeah, look, absolutely. And I think probably the main, with my understanding and reading of, you know, those that are, you know, up-to-date church practitioners, is that through offence and hurt is the main cause and reason why people don't come to church. You know, I've been hurt. And but look, can I just say that that is part of the human condition. You know, we're going to be easily offended and we're going to be hurt. But there is something about the grace of God and the covering of one another. You know, I was thinking of Paul when he was dragged out of the city, and he was, because he was preaching the gospel and there were miracles and signs and wonders through his apostolic ministry, and he got dragged out of the side outskirts of the town and he was being stoned. And it says he was half dead. He was that close to death. I don't know how you get half dead, but I mean, if you're half dead, you're pretty close to dying.
5: 50% anyway.
6: Yeah, and look, and the brothers came out and they gathered around him. And I thought, well, that's a beautiful picture. It's like they put up this beautiful big umbrella of protection and care and love, and he was revived. He came back to life because he was as good as dead. And they walked back into the city, and he continued his ministry. You know, he was saved. But I just thought the ministry of the body, gee, if we could do that with those that have been hurt. And I know we can't always pander to people's needs, but people are on a journey and we're all very different. And one thing I appreciate about God's nature and his substance is that he treats us as his children. Now, I don't treat my children because of their age and their personality. I don't treat them the same. I do treat them the same as in some respects, but because of how I deal with things in their life, I deal with them differently because of their age, their journey, their maturity levels, their understanding, their perception, and a whole lot of things. And I think if we could just, you know, show some grace. I remember my dad said, and he was a, you know, great, just a local preacher, and was a respected man in the town of Narendra, and you know, in many aspects, and in business, and in sport, and in training the indigenous community, boxing, you know, for years and years, and trained some pretty amazing champions of Australia. But he always said to us, he said, "Don't forget to show tolerance." Don't forget to show tolerance to people, no matter how much they've failed or where they're at. But just learn to be gracious, is what he was saying. Show grace, the grace that's been afforded to us. And if we could do that with people in our community, even people of faith that have lost their way or lost their place and their contribution because of hurt or offence, but if we could just gather around them and revive them again to serve God for another day.
5: Amen. Amen. I think it was Billy Graham who said, you mentioned grace. May the Lord raise up churches that display the glory and power of God's saving grace, outposts of heaven, suburbs of eternity. For the church is God's strategy and there is no plan B.
6: Amen. Amen. Amen.
5: Yeah, Billy
6: Absolutely.
5: Graham.
6: Absolutely. Wonderful. Yeah.
5: And that is, I mean, we the church, we are to get out of the building.
6: Absolutely. The church is not the building.
5: Yeah.
6: Yeah, we've got to get out of the four walls and we've got to get out of the box that we feel very comfortable in. And there's nothing wrong with feeling warm on a winter's day in a nice warm, you know, tabernacle, if we could say that. But there are people that need ministry outside of the four walls of the church.
5: Amen. Yeah. All right, I'm going to bring the music into the 21st century.
6: Thanks, Brenna.
5: You're older than me, Mark, so you probably remember more of these songs.
6: But I look younger than you, though, Brenna.
5: You do, because I've got the beard and the and making it easy for God to count the hair on my head. 10,000 Reasons, Matt Redman, will be more with Pastor Mark after this.

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3: You're tuned in to One Way Home. It's BG with you, Pastor Mark Warren. From Momentum Church, Mark, you're still meeting at the same time, same place?
4: Yeah, we're at the Church's Centre in Belconnen on Benjamin Way and just behind 54 on Benjamin, which is a great coffee shop there. And it was Unity College, but we're on the ground floor on a Sunday night, and we also use it Tuesday night, Thursday night. But there is a the Peace House. Give them a bit of a shout out. Pastor Richard, I think it is, he meets with Peace House, an African church, on Sunday morning, so we have it Sunday night.
3: Fantastic, fantastic. So head on over there. If you're not actually committed to a church at this point in time and you're looking for a place and you're local, then Pastor Mark and Kaz, they'd love to have you worship with them.
4: Absolutely, yeah, most welcome. You know, we're not a mega church. Some of the church is quite large in Canberra, but yeah, we've got a great worship team that does acoustic, and we've got some great international people coming along. And yeah, we love love God and love His Word. We just really believe in bringing the Word of God, the identity message, who we are in Christ, and the authority of the local church. And we believe in healing. We've seen some wonderful healings. That maybe another day we can share some of those. But I mean, you know, churches probably all are experiencing something of God's touch. And I believe, you know, if we could just see ourselves as God's tabernacle, God's meeting place as people when we gather together. And as I was sharing with you in Exodus chapter 12, when the children of Israel left Egypt, as it came to pass, verse 41, at the end of the 430 years, on the very same day, it came to pass that all the armies of the Lord went out from the land of Egypt. And I was thinking, you know, the people of Egypt went out pretty weather beaten, you know, for centuries. They were persecuted, they were oppressed, you know, they were slaves in Egypt. But the day they went out, God saw them as an army. He didn't see them as weather-beaten slaves that were oppressed. He saw them as delivered, set free, warriors of God, you know, that were, you know, treading a new adventure in Him. That was their destiny. And I believe churches have a destiny, and it's very real. And we've just been unpacking in the Old Testament patterns and types and metaphors of the local church. And our young people, our leadership team, young adults group, decided to do Bible Heroes. And it was actually Kaz that gave me a couple of chapters of Hezekiah. Now, I know that Hezekiah is not named, you know, as after a book of the Bible. At the same time, he's misquoted. People, you know, say the book of Hezekiah, and it's a bit of a joke, really. But, you know, Hezekiah started well. You know, his finish wasn't ideal. Nevertheless, you know, we can glean from his life and his rule. He was a young man, 24 years of age.
3: He was a groundbreaker.
4: He was,
3: because of
4: absolutely
3: what came before him.
4: Yeah, his father was really an evil king, Ahaz, and but it mentions his mother, and then it also mentions that, you know, there was some pretty good lineage. But he had a revelation of the Word, and he had something sown in him from heritage of his destiny in God and for the nation. And as a young man and king, excuse me, he had a clear understanding and a love for the Lord's house and for the glory of God's presence to visit that house again. And it was in disrepair. And the first thing he did, the first thing he prioritized in his rule and his reign, the first month, it says, and he had a permanency of ruling for 29 years. And he lived beyond reproach of Zechariah and David and Asaph, as he's mentioned in his lineage. But the first thing he did was to repair the doors of the temple.
3: The doors gateway are significant, aren't they?
4: Absolutely. And when we consider, you know, the doors of God's presence, the entry point which people come into the presence of God, you know, where God lives, where He dwells, it is Jesus. And I believe we as a church in New Testament times, we need to attend to Jesus. We need to make him front and center. We need to make him, you know, the focus point, the focal point of our worship and our adoration. And really, you know, our ministry today should be all about Jesus. It should be all about him. And I think we've got to, again, make sure we have an open door policy, an open invitation policy for whoever, the whosoever will put their faith and their trust in Jesus. They are welcome to come and to contribute and partake of his presence.
3: Amen. Amen. Pastor Mark, you mentioned new creation. We have Leyland here with New Creation. More with Pastor Mark after this. You're on One Way Home.

0: Leyland there with New Creation. We are talking Pastor Mark Warren, 7 minutes to six. And Pastor Mark, the Unpacking series, we'll have to have you back again even next month if possible.
1: Yeah, it's been a while. Always love coming, Breno, and just enjoy our time to share and unpack whatever we need to unpack. Yep.
0: Yeah, you would have seen the amazing response to our fundraiser.
1: I did hear. That's amazing. God is able to do far above exceedingly.
0: $6,000.
1: Wonderful.
0: It's just, those funds set us up for the 12 months and they form part of the budget for the next 12 months.
1: Wonderful.
0: And they're just one part of the whole budget. But, what an amazing response from the local community and beyond.
1: Yeah, and look, really, it's an answer to prayer.
0: Absolutely.
1: I know that, we have a missions prayer meeting on a Tuesday morning where we, half a dozen or so, gather and we made it a point of prayer to believe and to trust God for, for One Way FM, a local Christian radio station. And I know there's others too that sort of touch on that, but, One Way FM has been a ministry and God's hand
0: Absolutely.
1: And God's blessing is on it. In Jesus' name, amen.
0: Amen. Yeah, and ministry being the key word there.
1: Absolutely, yeah.
0: So, take us home.
1: Yeah, well, look, we were talking about Hezekiah, and look, there's probably about 12 or 14 points and types that we can transfer of his life and ministry as a king and a ruler, of what he did and the strategies that are transferable into a New Testament revival. And one was to attend to the doorways, the gateways, because that is the access point in which people come in to touch the presence of God, to hear the word of God again. But look, we might be able to unpack that maybe another time, but I did want to share with you, Breno, if I could, as I mentioned, a Papua New Guinea pastor and his wife who were at Wollongong at a state conference we went to last week, and we remember him something like about 20 years ago as a young married couple, Paul and Nora, a lovely couple. And if the guys at Narendra are listening in, they've just had Paul and Nora come to Narendra preach last Sunday. But I remember we went to his island, or I took a team to his island, and the night we arrived at this Misima Island to a church in our denomination, his mother had just died before we arrived, so she'd been dead for a couple of hours.
0: Right.
1: So we actually didn't have a resurrection service, but, we were a little bit in shock, and he had actually travelled over, so we got to meet Paul the first time, and he asked us if we would preach at her funeral service, which was in a couple of days' time. So it was kind of the Monday, Tuesday, Wednesday, something like that. And God gave me a word for the service, and it was the master coming to the door, knocking, and the person came and opened the door. Then he came a second time. And as I'm reading this particular thought came to me, it must be the second coming. He's come the second time. But then the master came the third time.
0: Mm-hmm.
1: And I thought, they can't be talking about the second coming because Jesus is not coming three times.
0: True.
1: And I thought, it's when the Lord turns up to take us home. And the Lord came to take this precious woman, who was a very well-known woman in the community but also a stalwart in the church and loved the church. So I shared at the funeral service, and many people were standing around the outskirts of a church because there was no walls. It was just a, would seat a couple hundred people. And there were so many people came out of respect for her. And then we shared that word, and God really moved in a beautiful way. And that coming Sunday night, we had church. Started at 6 o'clock in the evening and it finished at 12 at night. 6 hours of non-stop ministry.
0: That's amazing.
1: And I couldn't believe it. And I believe that was something that touched my spirit that I'll never forget. We touched the hem of Jesus' garment, where the virtue and the flow of God's Spirit just flowed. There were gifts of the Holy Spirit. There was a prayer line. There were people that were at odds with each other. Different church denominations came that had broken away from each other. They were reconciled. There were husbands and wives that were cheating on each other. They repented. They confessed their sin. They were in tears. They were on their knees. People were being moved by the Holy Spirit and the power of God hit them. There were people being healed. And before that service, I said, Lord, you've got to give me something. And God gave me a vision, and it was so clear. I saw bubbling up from deep under the earth a pressure of water coming up to the surface of the ground, and it burst through the ground, and there was this fountain of life that sprung forth, and the landscape changed to a fruitful, colourful, blossomed garden. And I said, Lord, that's beautiful. Is this going to happen tonight? And then I said, Lord, you've got to give me something in the Word that shows me that, and there's always something in the Word. And I was reading Song of Solomon, and there was the picture of the vision that God gave me. And that's what happened. The church in Misima, and it's going, still going gangbusters. And we're caught up with Paul, and I said, I remember that night. He said, yeah, you preached at my mum's funeral, as we caught up with him last week, and he shared how it's going today. But I shared with him some of the detail of what brought that on. And that was a revival in a local church. And I believe all of our local churches in Canberra, if we would just be open and be prayerful, but also be willing, you know, in our hearts to put some things in place, you know, posture our heart of prayer, but be open, you know, to see people, all different kinds of people come in and be a gracious people and a love-bearing people, but also people that tap into the power and the virtue of the Holy Ghost, we would see things take place.
0: Yeah, exactly what you said, the relevance and the authority
1: of the local church.
0: Yeah, amen. Well, amen. Couldn't have, you've tied it up into a package with a neat bow on top and
1: wonderful.
0: Amazing. As usual, Pastor Mark Warren from Momentum, thank you for coming in and unpacking the local church today. We look forward to your next visit.
1: Looking forward to it. Absolutely.
0: God bless you, mate.
1: Bless you, brother.

0: One-way news.
1: Hello there, I'm Terry Daniel. A parliamentary inquiry into last week's Telstra outage has revealed the crisis could have been avoided. Federal politics reporter Nelson Scott has more details.
2: Telstra's nationwide outage crippled its network, halted some train lines, and left over 600 people unable to reach 000. Executives from the telco have fronted a Senate inquiry to explain how the outage occurred and why some customers couldn't call emergency services. The committee heard the disruption took place because a server software update wasn't completed and a key design change wasn't documented. Telstra CEO Vicky Brady says the outage wouldn't have happened if the aging server was replaced.
3: This is clearly unacceptable. Our controls were not good enough.
2: Inquiry Chair Sarah Hanson-Young argues the telco was careless.
4: This doesn't seem like a complex matter. This seems like incompetence.
2: Telstra says some customers will be compensated, likely through network credits. Nelson Scott, Canberra.
1: An arrest has been made over the movements of police killer Desi Freeman. Alex Riddell reports.
5: Victorian detectives have arrested a 58-year-old New South Wales woman in the Bairnsdale area this morning as part of an ongoing investigation into the movements of Desi Freeman. The woman will now be interviewed by police. It comes after Freeman evaded authorities after he shot and killed two police officers in Victoria's High Country last year. He was on the run for 7 months as a fugitive and was then shot and killed at a property in March this year. Task Force Summit continues to investigate the movements of Freeman and who may have assisted him during his time on the run. Alex Riddell reporting.
1: The Western Australian Deputy Premier denies claims from the Prisons Officers Union that nothing is being done to improve the prison system. It comes after an officer was injured in a disturbance at the maximum security Casuarina prison. The union claims understaffing is to blame. Rita Saffiotti says expanding prison infrastructure is their priority at the moment.
6: We've got significant funds allocated to expand the prison accommodation. That work's underway and I'm looking forward to working with the new minister. Of course, the former minister was a very strong advocate for his portfolio and the new minister. As I said, there's money that's been allocated both at mid-year review and budget to expand in relation to the construction. It's really about now delivering some of our commitments.
1: In air medical news, the federal government says multiple sclerosis medications will remain subsidised while a pricing dispute with global drug makers is resolved. There was a possibility two widely used drugs for people with MS would be withdrawn from the PBS, pushing up the price by thousands of dollars. But Health Minister Mark Butler says that's been averted for now.
7: Those drugs will not be taken off the PBS. So all of those Australians out there with MS whose lives have been changed by these drugs can be confident that they're not about to be ripped off the PBS. We're going to do a broader review about the range of medicines available for Australians with MS.
1: Also making news, Foreign Minister Penny Wong is expressing her deep frustration and bitter disappointment that more serious charges aren't being pursued over the methanol poisoning deaths of two Australian teenagers. And finally, to the Australian share market, the All Ords has closed down 58 points at 89.78. One Australian dollar was buying 69.87 US cents. This is Air News. First up, NRL and the Gold Coast Titans are preparing to welcome Kieran Foran back to the Gold Coast less than 12 months after he played for the club. Foran is now, of course, the coach of the Manly Sea Eagles, who will play the Titans on Sunday. But Gold Coast coach Josh Hannay says the biggest threat to his side isn't Foran. Hannay explains.
8: Figuratively and literally, Olakau'atu on the right edge is a big threat. So that's no surprise, right? Like he's a focal point of their football.
1: In other NRL news, Canterbury Bulldogs captain Stephen Crichton has been ruled out of tomorrow night's clash with the West Tigers due to an arm injury. And tonight's NRL action, the Cronulla Sharks are playing the Newcastle Knights currently in Cronulla. And later on tonight, the Sydney Roosters play the Melbourne Storm at the Sydney Football Stadium. In AFL, Sydney Swans star Braden Campbell returns from injury tonight against the Adelaide Crows at the SCG. Tasmania Devils CEO Brendan Gale has reiterated the club hopes to make an appointment for its inaugural senior coaching position within the next 10 weeks.
9: We set ourselves a timeline of having it resolved by the end of the season. Look, I don't want to confirm names and you know, the process of names. Clearly, it's I've been quite open and in saying experience is really, really important and capability and a real want to do the job. It's going to be very challenging.
1: In golf news, Minwoo Lee and Lucas Herbert are the best of the Aussie golfers after the opening round of the British Open. They are five shots behind leader Jackson Suber. Australian Independent Radio News.
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10: Well, the weather's dropped 7 degrees since 4 o'clock. It's now 8.6 and it feels like 5.5. So it's starting to get a little bit chilly out there. Tomorrow morning, -1 is what you're going to wake up to if you're up bright and early. However, 16 will be your maximum after frost and fog. Sunrise is at 7.08 a.m. Sunset 5.11 p.m. Sunday, -2. Sounds like it's getting worse. 16 is your maximum. It will be sunny on Sunday. A little bit of -1 on Monday. 15 is your maximum Monday. Mostly sunny. And Tuesday, we've broken even. It will be sunny on Sunday. A little bit of -1 on Monday. 15 is your maximum Monday. Mostly sunny. And Tuesday, we've broken even. 0. 15 will be your maximum. Be partly cloudy. And that is the four-day forecast for this hour.
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0: Hi, this is John Schlitt of Petra. And yeah, I'm down under with my favorite Aussies on One Way Home, a show that's beyond belief.
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5: Yes, thanks for tuning in. 20 minutes past six. And can I just reiterate Alex's

so appreciative. Thank you so much from the bottoms of our heart. It is now time to jump onto the community notice board, remembering that in just 10 minutes' time, we are going to unpack sport. Well, I'm going to unpack sport because Al's not with me today. So stick around just in 9 minutes' time for sport. So the Christian Book Fair happening tomorrow. Yes, we spoke to Gareth last week, and it is happening from 9 till 4 tomorrow at St. Andrew's Hall, State Circle in Forest. There's been an enormous amount of Christian books donated, as well as some train books and crime books. So they will all be available, a gold coin donation tomorrow. And you never know what treasures you're going to find yourself bringing home. It's all in support of Christian Education in Schools, which is a ministry of Scripture Union Australia. So we hope it goes well for you guys out there tomorrow. Revival Miracle Meetings are back in Canberra. Yes, two sessions that are happening at the Ainslie Football Club in Wakefield Avenue in Ainslie. Mark Hemans will be there on the 23rd and the 24th of July. So that's late next week, Thursday and Friday. If you'd like to go, there's free registration. There's a website listed there on our community notice board. So don't miss that. It's free registration and miracle stories. That sounds pretty amazing. Revival Miracle Meetings. And that is Jesus Encounter Ministries. Other things that are happening in the surrounds and in Canberra, this screening event at Dendy Cinemas in Canberra. So that is next Saturday night at Dendy, 6:30 to 8. There is a screening event from the Australian Christian Lobby, who have produced a powerful documentary in relation to abortions in Australia. And it's called Born Alive, Left to Die. And that is showing at Dendy, 6:15. There is a website if you'd like to book your tickets. So go to our community notice board for more information on that one. What else have we got happening here? We have on the 25th, the same night, we have, well, actually it's during the day, this one, Operation Christmas Child, coming round again, 2026 celebration event. It is happening in the morning, 10 a.m. to noon at Woden Valley Alliance Church in Namatjira Drive, Warramanga. There are some light refreshments being served. If you'd like more information on that, 10 till 12, Saturday the 25th of July for Operation Christmas Child 2026 celebration event. Emmaus Christian School, they are running a preschool open day. So, and that is happening on the same day, the 25th of July. Emmaus Christian School's preschool come and play afternoon is for prospective families to learn about their school and the community, and tour the preschool whilst the children can have an afternoon of fun activities. So they are in Dixon, Emmaus Christian School. You get a chance to register, so go to our community notice board and register there. It is happening from 2 p.m. to 3:30 p.m. That is Saturday, the 25th of July. And let me see. Yes, Capital Healing Rooms on the 27th of July. This is the last one for July. The fourth Monday of the month at 7 till 9 p.m. down on Langdon Avenue in Wanneassa. They are hosting their monthly healing meeting. So if you'd like to attend that, feel free to jump onto our community notice board to get more details in relation to that.
There is one more.

going to announce, and that is, this is one that I've been meaning to get to but have never been able to get there, even though it happens pretty close to where I work, the Christian Business Connect in Canberra, the 4th of August. Now, that is the first Tuesday of each month at Cafe EQ in Deakin. It kicks off at 7:15, which is a little bit early, but if you're willing and keen and you're up at that time, it's an amazing chance to connect. So that is happening, Tuesday week, I believe. Now the topic for, well, they've got the topic for July there, so I'm not going to read that out, but if you'd like more information, jump onto the website or contact Ross at Ross Row Coaching or Jono Irwin at Irwin Property, and there's a mobile number there if you want to find out what the topic is for August. So just checking the emergency services website, there has been no accidents this afternoon, so everyone's been amazing on the roads this afternoon. So it is now 6:27. We're going to go to a song, and this is the song that we left out in the 4 at 4. The title of the 4 at 4 was Song Titles That Need an Explanation, and this was the fourth, and it's called Reckless Love, and it is by Corey Asbury. Sports coming your way after this.

Corey Asbury there with Reckless Love as we start our sports show. Yes, this is the half hour where we look through the lens of sport that's happening here locally, but also nationally and internationally. And there's a lot of sport happening at the moment that we need to unpack in this half hour. Al's not here, so we won't be mentioning a lot of NRL, especially not that team that is just near Bondi Beach on the northern beaches there. I'm not sure who they're playing this week, but look, why don't we go there first? Because it's probably something I know little about. I barrack for the Melbourne Storm, and that probably shows how much I know about NRL. So there is a game currently on which the Sharks are leading the Knights 10-8, and that is happening as we speak at Shark Park, I believe. Hey, I mean, that memory came from somewhere. So I do know something about NRL. So tomorrow at 3 p.m., the Raiders are playing the Rabbitohs at home. So that's significant. And the curtain raiser is the NRLW Canberra Raiders taking on the Sydney Roosters at 12:40 p.m. So that's 20-1 in the afternoon. So if you're heading out to the stadium tomorrow, you'll get a double take of rugby league, a massive double header that's happening here. And the Raiders, are they climbing the ladder? The last time we looked, they were down in the bottom half. They're currently 12th, and so that is on 18 points, and the 8 is 24 points. So they're 6 points or 3 wins behind, and looks like they're running out of games in which to try and make up that deficit. So who's on top? Well, as usual, it's the Panthers, who, although they've played an extra game on the two teams that behind them, the Warriors and the Roosters on 28 points. And I can't see the Sea Eagles anywhere on the front page. Maybe they're on the next page. Oh, there they are. Ninth. Al, they're ninth. They're no longer in the finals contention. So, my poor old Storm are 10th, a game behind. So there's not much fun to be had there in NRL. Other sports that are happening around Canberra, there is no ice hockey this weekend. The Brave are playing next weekend, and they'll be hosting the Sydney Ice Dogs. So if you want to get your tickets for Canberra Brave ice hockey, the Sydney Ice Dogs, that sounds like sleds and all sorts of things happening there. So that's what's happening in Canberra. The Southern Harvest Winter Festival is also happening. It's not purely sport as far as this show goes, but there are some sporting things that are being offered at the festival at Dairy Road the things that have been offered are fitness challenges and family friendly outdoor winter activities. So if you're looking for a chance to warm up tomorrow, head on down to Dairy Road precinct and visit the Southern Harvest Winter Festival. Or if you want it really cold, go to the ice hockey where it's all nice and frozen there. So that is as far as local stuff goes. I've probably got a little bit more time to focus on the World Surf League. And we pride ourselves on this sports show of covering not just the major sports, but the sports that may not get a lot of airplay on radio. And to tell you the truth, there's not a lot happening in the WSL at the moment because the next meet is in Tahiti, and that's not happening till the 8th of August. So there's your update in relation to the WSL. I can say, though, as far as the rankings go, that as we look at the top three in each. I'm sounding a little bit like PJ in his motorsport report here. Brian is on top in the women's. She leads from Moore and Lindblad.
And in the men's, Fioravanti heads the men's points. Ferrer is in second. And Dora, those are all surnames, by the way, in third spot. So got to go to a song. And this is Unspoken. Now, I figured that this song would be pretty generic for sport. And it probably relates to my next segment. And it's called Miracle. So stick around. We'll have more of One Way Home Sports Report after this. Have you started?

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3: Thanks for tuning in. It's One Way Home with BG. This is the sports report where we cover as many sports as we can and not just the mainstream sports. And if you've been, if you've seen some of your colleagues at work or, well, actually school, kids are off this week, so they've probably been able to watch the FIFA World Cup, which has been amazing. For the first time in a long time, all the four seeded top teams actually made the semi-finals, which is amazing given that there were 48 teams this year for the first time ever in World Cup history. And they've seeded them correctly because the top four came through to become the top four. So that's pretty amazing. So we saw Argentina beat England, and England, they thought it was their year this year, but sadly for them, it is not going to be. And Argentina, with Lionel Messi up front setting up two amazing goals after England had scored first. And so Argentina have come through, and Spain, they took hold of France and denied them any opportunities. And they did it very comprehensively. And so it's Spain playing Argentina in the World Cup final, which is going to be pretty amazing. So interesting things that happened at the World Cup. How's this for size? A New Zealand player scoring a goal at the World Cup. Incredible. Unthinkable, so the commentators have said, but two goals in the same match? Yes, it happened. And for a brief moment following the All Whites draw with Iran, Eli Just was the joint leader in the race for the Golden Boot. And they can never take it away from New Zealand that a New Zealander was leading the Golden Boot. And so much did that take people's people started taking notice that he was able to secure a big money transfer off the few eye-catching performances that he was involved in. So who knew that in the FIFA World Cup that if you cover your mouth, it's a red card? Well, apparently it is, because if you cover your mouth, they can't actually lip read what you're saying. And so you might be saying something, but if you cover your mouth, it's a red card and you are sent off. The team plays with one person less. And that happened in this tournament. And it was, who was it? It was the Paraguayan midfielder Miguel Almiron, who was spotted talking to a Turkish player by the video assistant referee. And then after reviewing the footage, the umpire decided that number 10 Paraguay red card for covering your mouth. Wow, I've seen worse things than just covering your mouth, but apparently a lot of people were getting away with stuff that, you know, it wasn't great for the game. So you may have noticed if you watch SBS, there's a show that happens every evening on SBS on the days that the World Cup was played, and they unpack the World Cup, and it's a comedy. So, but Sir Rod Stewart was performing. Now, if you were born this century, you're probably scratching your head saying, BG, who is Sir Rod Stewart? He sounds English because he's got a Sir in front of his name. Well, you'd be correct. But one of the sports during the World Cup was spotting random celebrities in the crowd. And every match they'd go in and focus on some celebrity, and all the commentators would be celebrity spotting. And they focused in on Sir Rod Stewart in a hospitality suite in the Boston game, and he was slouched in his seat. he was not in good shape because he had a case of laryngitis. He'd had to cancel his concert, and it was not a good look for him being slouched in his seat. So they found him at the soccer watching his beloved Scotland play just hours after cancelling a concert, apparently with a case of laryngitis, but who knows? Scotland never made it through after all. So what other inspiration did we see at the World Cup? Well, there was a witch doctor, you may have noticed, that cursed one of the English players. I don't know if you heard about this, but Harry Kane, the striker for England, was cursed by a Ghanaian witch doctor, which in the nil or draw which they had, he actually missed an absolute sitter, helping Ghana qualify for the knockout stages, which is very interesting. But anyway, so the things that happen at the World Cup. Now, if you were listening to last week's sports report, you would have heard Al around about halfway through the show go for a hydration break. We are ahead of the curve here. In hydration breaks, well, I mean, you never know. If you talk this long, you need a hydration break. And I don't have a can of the red substance, caffeine with bubbles near me at the moment. I can't mention because they're not a sponsor, but they say it is life. But there will be no hydration breaks in this segment today, I have to announce. So that's what the World Cup brought us. It brought us hydration breaks at the halftime mark of each half, which means they're playing quarters, right? Which makes it more like AFL. Do you see where I'm going with that? Maybe the soccer FA Cup has seen AFL play and they're saying, you know what, this is a good idea. Let's play quarters rather than halves. In rugby league, you play halves. In soccer, you play halves. Rugby union, you play halves. AFL, you play quarters. Makes sense. Just saying. Anyway, got to go to a break. Talking about hydration breaks, here is Leanna Crawford, Water into Wine. You with BG here? 13 minutes to 7 on One Way Home.

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2: You're tuned in to the Sports Report, One Way Home Sports Report. Only happens on a Friday evening as we look at what's happening in the world of sport and all of these songs about water into wine and so forth and hydration breaks. I thought, I need to go to the fridge. What's in the One Way FM fridge? There is one can left in the fridge. Can you believe that? Only one can of the cola that I can't say the name of. And you know what? This organisation brought out World Cup themed cans. And so each can you pull out has the FIFA symbol on it. I'm not sure if that's advertising. But the team name on this can, I'm glad to say, is playing in the final. I'm not sure when the final is. Maybe I should have worked that out. But maybe it's an omen. And the team's name is ESP. And that doesn't mean I have that. I'm just saying that it looks like Spain will win the grand final or the FIFA World Cup. So it is time for a hydration break. So just bear with me. That is a hydration break brought to you by Spain, it seems. And thank you for bearing with me as there was a lot of talking in that last segment, so I really needed that hydration break. And thank you to the FIFA guys for introducing hydration breaks. Very good idea. So as we go to the last part of the news, Tasmania are getting an AFL team. Now, the history of sport in Tassie, they have had the Jack Jumpers in NBL basketball. They've got the Hurricanes, who wear purple in the BBL and the WBBL. And they've had the Tasmanian Tigers in the Sheffield Shield, which became the Marsh Cup in cricket. So the Tasmanian Devils are the newest team to enter the national competition, and they will do that in 2028. Yes, so that is not next year, but the year after. And this is phenomenal, given there are no Tasmanian teams in any of the rugby leagues. But they've certainly done it in cricket. Now, I've got some stats to share with you. So the Tasmanian supporters are invested. They've been turning up like 10,500 crammed into North Hobart Oval for a round one clash against Coburg in the VFL. I think it's called, and they sold $90,000 worth of merchandise out of a single tent. Okay, so I've played footy at North Hobart Oval in Masters, a beautiful ground, by the way, but in one tent, they sold $90,000 worth of merchandise. Man, that credit card machine must have almost overheated. Then a VFL record crowd of 14,122 was at Hobart at Bellerive Oval on Anzac Day when they played Carlton. And it's just phenomenal that it seems like they're getting behind their team. They've signed up 216,000 foundation members. That is a lot of members after their provisional license was granted. And they now have 30,000 paid-up members for the 2026 season, which is happening, that I mentioned. So Gold Coast and Greater Western Sydney did not get anywhere near that number when they started. So it's pretty amazing what it's doing in Tassie and allowing people to join the dream of jumping on board with Tassie AFL. And who knows, they're almost talking about which players could potentially end up down in Tassie, which I got to tell you, you thought Canberra was cold. Hey, Tassie, just double it because not only you've got the Arctic down there, but which players in their right mind are going to say, you know what, I've been dying to play in a stadium that holds 15,000 people and it's Arctic down there. I'm just not sure I'm getting it as to how they're going to encourage current players to leave their teams and go down and sign up to play in Tassie. It doesn't seem to make sense to me. Maybe they need to, you know, send them, you know, beanies and, you know, all sorts of snow gear maybe that they can play in the snow gear. It might make them slower. And they may not be able to mark the ball because of all the snow gear they're wearing, but you're going to have to do something, fellas. If you're going to play in Tassie, it's going to be very cold. So as we end this segment and we end the sports segment, the song that I've chosen, now, if you flip Australia upside down, Tassie actually is at the top of Australia, okay? Switch have a song called Upside Down, and if you're a Tassie supporter, one of those 216,000 members, you're saying that Switch, this song should be the theme song because the song is upside down. The players will run out to it upside down. And if you flipped up Australia map, Tassie is on top, and that is why this is their theme song. The new theme song for the Tassie Devils, Switch with Upside Down. This is BG signing off. Thanks for listening in. It's been an absolute privilege as always. God bless. Stay safe. Catch you next time.

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1: Uncle Drew's an old man that hangs around basketball courts in the streets of Brooklyn. One time, Uncle Drew jumped into a basketball game with the younger guys. Everyone was shaking their heads, laughing at the old man. Uncle Drew started hitting long three-pointers, dribbling past everyone, and then doing crazy dunks. At the end of the game, Uncle Drew pulled off his grey facial hair, revealing he was one of the best basketball players in the NBA. Lots of people encountered Jesus when he walked the earth. 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So what are you waiting for? 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

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I'm the K-Man, and we have some new tunes from some artists who haven't put out some stuff in a while, got some Aussie stuff. We've even found a competition for MCs, which is running out of Australia. And we just heard from the Allergies, yeah. We've Dig It Up, and now here's Caboose with Like That.

Forget that, but we did not forget it. It's from 2009, Oak Bridge and DJ Mathematics. Forget That is the name of the song. And you're on Definition Radio, where we're going to keep the maths theme going with Gospel Math, the new one by Aussie artist Victor Clay featuring River Movement. And Victor's running a competition where he wants you to go and put your own verse on the track. What he's done is he's put up the song on Instagram, then he sort of left a little bit of space for you. And yeah, if you get the best verse, you know, if you win this competition, you get $100 Australian. So yeah, pretty cool. So if you want details about it, you know, get all the audio and all of that, go look up Victor Clay on Instagram. Crosswords and Oz Christian Records have also reposted it. Yeah, Victor Clay, right now on Definition Radio with Gospel Math featuring River Movement, his new song, which for a competition you can also go put your

Bar Max Singh. Check out on the podcast Oaks and Shabs's episode where they premiered that track. They had quite a bit of fun with the name. Well, I do love a bit of Deep Space Five, the crew he's from, and one of the groups from that crew is Mars Eel. So we're going back 20 years for a flashback from the Propane album. This is Mars Eel with Say So from 2000.

love it. Mars Eel, our flashback from 2006, the second flashback on the show. You can find the full playlist up at definitionradio.com. And it's time for some new music from a crew that's also been going for quite a while, the LA Symphony. And one of the groups in that crew is Root Beer. It's Flynn Adam Atkins and Pigeon John. They haven't released a album since about 2017, and they're going to be releasing one this month, in fact. Here's the title track off the coming album, Beach Towel by Root Beer on Definition. All right.

yet. MC Imprint Ain't Over Yet on Definition Radio. Our next new song on the show is a guy who made an appearance on the Tonerat's comeback album Legacy. He's from LA. His first name, Nahoa, is Hawaiian, which means bold and brave. The track we're going to hear from is called Nice in the Mean by Nahoa Life.

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0: man, cut new shade. 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

0: Derek Minor up on Definition Radio, and the next new song is by a guy who's been in the scene for quite a while, John Rubin, with a song that makes me wish it was summer. 1-2 Barbecue featuring Mike Tompkins.
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on the set. You're on Definition Radio. Our next one is a new Aussie track by an artist we've already played on the show, well, at least as a guest feature. It is River of River Movement. And

Rayma with the VeggieTales remix. Hey, that's all for Definition Radio, heard on this station and across the nation, thanks to the Community Radio Network. Here's Peapod with 100. Yeah. K-Man signing out.

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8: Have you ever looked up at the night sky and wondered how everything came to be? Is it all just a random series of events, or is there really a creator behind it all? Where do you turn when you're looking for answers to the questions of the universe?
9: Science gives us this information of what things are, how they come to be, but it doesn't explain why the universe was created. And that's where I find faith fills the gap.
8: You're listening to Messages of Hope, and today we're going to space. Ben Ridley grew up watching documentaries with his dad about space and the stars, which instilled in him a lifelong curiosity. A curiosity which led him to study astrophysics at university. Today, Liam chats to Ben about where that curiosity comes from and where his faith fits into the big questions of life and the universe.
10: Ben, do you remember the first time you noticed there was a whole universe out there?
9: I remember just one night out well away from the city. And it was the first time I'd really just like put my head the whole way back and taken in the enormity of what was right above me. So often we just look a little bit above the horizon at the stars, but really just tipping my head the whole way back, and stars was all I could see, and see the Milky Way, and it was just profound. And I was like, wow, that's really cool. So that's kind of how I came to love it.
10: You grew up in a Christian household? What does an experience like looking up at the stars, what effect does that have on the Christian part of you?
9: It's an interesting relationship between the two, and one that I really wrestled with for a long time. Yeah, so I've always had a very strong kind of deeply rooted faith. I've kind of always had this understanding of you know, God and the Creator and how the world came to be, which I suppose starts to get a little more murky when, as you're learning in science, it's like, well, these things don't quite seem like they necessarily line up, I suppose. But I've certainly gotten to a point where science and faith do go hand in hand for me. They're not contrary at all. They're actually complementary to one another for telling the story.
10: When you say science and faith are complementary, what do you mean?
9: An analogy that kind of over years I've come to find a lot of value in for this very thing is, picture the situation that I've walked up and knocked on your door at home and I'm just holding a cake. You can see by opening the door that I've got a cake. You know what's probably gone into the cake. It'd be flour and eggs and whatever flavor that's gone into it. So you can know what the cake is, how it's made, but you don't know why I made it. And so science gives us this information of what things are, how they come to be, but it doesn't give us a why. It doesn't give us purpose. It doesn't explain why the universe was created in the context of astrophysics. And that's where I find faith fills the gap, covers up that piece of the puzzle and puts it in because it gives purpose to the creation, purpose to the things that we experience around us, that we see in the night sky, that we live alongside and observe. It gives us a why.
10: Do you find that as you've moved further into your field of study or your field of work, that you've pressed in more on the why, or that that's been something that's been a motivating factor in you wanting to learn more or understand more?
9: Absolutely. I think it's a core part of our human experience to be curious and to ask those questions and ponder. And I think it's a wonderful thing that God's let us do and made us to do. Because I think the world would be pretty boring if we all just knew how everything was. Like, it'd make a lot of things redundant. What are we trying to actually achieve here if we already knew and understood everything? So I think the fact that God made us to be curious and ask questions, I think it's a beautiful thing that he's given us this big mystery for us to go and solve and figure out and learn. We haven't run out of questions to ask. You know, we kind of answer one and it asks five more.
8: 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If what we're talking about today resonates with you, let us know. We would love to hear from you. 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

0: Imagine tipping your head back on a clear night, far from the city lights, and suddenly realizing the sky above you goes on forever. For Ben Ridley, that moment sparked a lifelong fascination with trying to understand the universe and the big question of why behind it all. So Ben, you understand the universe as this big mystery God has given us to learn and ask questions about. Have you ever found yourself coming up against one of those questions and being really at a loss to find common ground between science and your faith?
1: Yes, absolutely. I think probably one of the most common questions that I have been asked as someone that's studied space and astrophysics is the whole discussion around extraterrestrial life. Are we the only complex life in the universe? Which, you know, is a really interesting question because statistically speaking, what we have here is incredibly improbable, right? Incredibly improbable that we can have complex life on Earth, which is a planet in just the right space from its host star to exist. So it's not too close to the sun that all the water evaporates off and things are too hot. It's not too far away that it's frozen and that life wouldn't be able to be sustainable. So it's this nice middle ground, like in the story of Goldilocks and the Three Bears. It's just right. One question that physicist Enrico Fermi asked is, where's everybody else? Because of these statistical improbabilities, there's enough opportunity that we should see other things. And this question of, okay, if there's enough opportunity for there to be other life and we're not seeing it, what does that then mean? Why is that what we're currently finding? And it's really led me to probably one of the most comforting yet like cosmic scale, like mind-blowing realizations of I'm not actually fussed either way whether there is other life or whether there isn't, because if there is, how amazing that God's made a universe and made such complexities. But if there isn't, how awesome is it that we have a whole universe that God's made just to point to how amazing and powerful he is just so that he could make us and put us in the middle of it.
0: That's a pretty mind-blowing like way to look at the universe and everything in it.
1: The more people kind of look into things, the more it points back to this couldn't have just been random chance. There's too many things that have happened in particular ways for it to have just been left to chance. Mm. I appreciate and enjoy watching society as a whole figure these things out and see more things kind of pointing back to this idea that there's got to be someone that's behind this. Yeah. Like it's a fun little journey of watching the world discover God.
0: So clearly you're of the opinion that there is a creator of the universe and that creator is God.
1: Absolutely.
0: What do you most love about the idea of God as a creator of the universe?
1: I think kind of building off of the picture I painted before of, you know, we're this tiny point in this enormous creation of the universe. Out of all of that, even out of the 8 billion people on this planet, God sees me, God sees you, and wants to know us intimately. It's not just a, yep, here's my people that I've put there, I'll leave them there for a while. It's no, he wants to know what I'm doing today. He wants to know how I'm feeling about it. He cares. And the fact that he doesn't have to. We're witnessing the majesty of what he can create, yet he still chooses to zoom into this tiny little spinning ball of rock that has some people on it and care and go to the lengths that he's done to restore that relationship that we severed. I often think about it like the relation that a small child has with the father. If they're like walking along on a path, holding dad's hands and dad's watching them have fun and just enjoy the world and be curious and figure things out. That's the sort of kind of interaction that I feel with God in this wonderful creation that, you know, yeah, there's a lot of stuff that we're still figuring out and we are comparatively incredibly small and insignificant to the scope of the universe. But he's right there watching us figure it out with a big smile on his face as we find joy in what he's made for us.
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0: science is often concerned with the future. When you look ahead to the future, what gives you the most hope, sort of moving forward, that keeps you curious about faith, that keeps you searching for more answers in the God mystery of it all?
1: Yeah, it makes me lean in more to the hope and faith that I have in God, who's a good God, who wants good things for his children, that despite the circumstances we might find ourselves in, that he's actually the one in control, and that at the end of the day, what's happening to us and the perhaps route that we're on doesn't matter, because God's actually right there with us and is well aware of everything that we're seeing and we're experiencing. He already knows the things that are going to happen well before we do. So I think that gives me a lot of hope that we're not just abandoned to our own doom, to say. We're not left to the consequences of our actions, that we've got a God that loves us and draws near to us all the more in those times.
0: What do you notice holds people back from considering a loving creator God to be behind all the science of the universe?
1: I think it's really easy to want to understand and want to have an explanation for things. And, you know, the scientific method kind of tells us that that's what we should be doing. You observe something, you try and figure out why that happened, and then take that forward into other things. But I don't think you can necessarily do that for God. And it's written a lot in scripture of there's things that we just don't understand about him and his nature and how he does things. And I think it's a bit of a catch-22 in science with trying to understand things. Because, again, referring to a lot of kind of the forefathers of physics, the further they delved, the more it pointed them back to the fact there had to be something else going on. So in this attempt to rationalize and understand and explain things, they realize more and more that maybe we can't. And so I think a lot of people get caught up in trying to understand it. But if they actually just dig deeper, there's amazing revelation that they might be just on the brink of finding. And so every person's individual and their own journey with the Father is their own. And, you know, I believe in a God that's calling his people back to him and working through things like that. And there's countless stories of people that have delved into various aspects of science, or even a common book, The Case for Christ, the famous one about a strong atheist who was trying to disprove that Jesus Christ existed. And in trying to do that, came to faith. Like the same sort of dynamic I think I've seen time and time again. And I think, yeah, just a lot of people kind of get caught up in the early stage of that, of they're still trying to figure it all out for themselves. And that's okay. I think that's a very normal thing to do, to ask questions and figure things out. But I think there comes a point where rationality doesn't necessarily always give us the answer that we want.
0: I guess in the big infinite question of why has been a bit of a theme of the way we've been talking, where do you go when you struggle with the why? Where do you go when you're in a state of I'm not sure, or I'm doubtful, or I can't see God in this specific thing and that worries me?
1: Yeah. If I was talking to myself in the past and giving myself advice on what to do in times like that, the thing I would probably say is, don't stop searching. Keep asking questions. Just because something feels uncomfortable or doesn't quite align or make sense, keep asking that question of why. If this conflicts with something that I believe, what about it is it conflicting with? Is there actually an answer? Are there things in scripture that I haven't dug into? Are there people I can talk to that might have more information or might be able to point me on the right path? Keep being inquisitive and ask questions and wrestle with things, particularly when it comes to faith. So yeah, I think keep wrestling with things, keep asking people, keep asking scientists, keep asking people in the church, ask pastors, ask your friends. Broaden your own kind of horizons of worldview and perspectives on things, and be okay with kind of the tumultuous rocky waters, because I think that's actually where you kind of learn what's important to you, where do you sit with things.

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I'm Emma. 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I hope you can join us again next week as we continue to find hope in life's tough questions.

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6: Most of the time.
7: A lot of the time she's writing her books.
8: Yeah.
7: We kind of can't tell. And a lot of the time she's just at, maybe she's speaking or she's doing this. So
9: sometimes
7: when she's with us, yeah.
8: She's a really happy person, isn't she?
9: Yeah, she's happy, but when she's stressed out, sometimes she can be a little bit, you know.
8: Stressed out?
4: Well, Arlene Pelican is our guest, and her children are pretty honest right now about her happiness level and some of the stress. And we're going to be talking about being a happy, healthier mom, even when you do get stressed out, and we're not going to ask your kids about it. Our host is Focus President and author Jim Daly, and I'm John Fuller.
8: Hey, John, first of all, Arlene's kids are awesome kids. I love them, and they are really cute, too. And it's so fun to see your life through the life of your kids. I remember when I first took the role at Focus on the Family, we had a reporter who wanted to come to the house from the Denver Post, and so she came, and Jean was, you know, obviously pretty nervous about that. And this reporter had heard that I said to my boys every day, I love you and I'm proud of you. And so she, at the end of being with us for like 2 or 3 hours, she gets the kids together and she says, hey, there's something your dad tells you every day. What is it? And Troy, I think he was like 5 years old, goes, eat my vegetables. And then Trent said, clean the room. And they just started going through this list of chores. And the reporter starts laughing. And then finally, one of them said, no, he tells us he loves us. And the reporter afterwards, it was so funny. She said, I was expecting Stepford children. It was great to see Christians whose kids have a sense of humor.
10: Right.
8: Isn't that interesting?
4: It is.
8: And
4: yeah.
8: God is in humor. I mean, we're made in his image. I love to laugh. I know the Lord loves to laugh. We're going to talk about how you find that happiness and that joy today with our special guest who's written a book, 31 Days to Becoming a Happy Mom. But before we say hello to her, let me mention a Barna study that caught my attention. This Barna study said 8 in 10 moms feel overwhelmed by stress, and 7 out of 10 say they don't get enough rest. And I think Jean would say that's exactly right. And it went on to say only 19% of moms report being extremely satisfied being a mom. And that kind of breaks my heart that we can't all of us do a better job making sure moms feel appreciated and they're in the right place. So today, for those of you who are struggling to feel that sense of happiness and joy, you're going to want to stay with us because I think today you're going to find it.
4: Well, Arlene and her husband James live in the San Diego area. She's a speaker, a writer, and always brings energy and some fun to the studio, Jim.
8: She does. Arlene, it's great to have you back at Focus on the Family.
10: It's so fun to be here.
8: And I do love your kids.
10: They love you guys.
8: They came with you last time, and it's they just have such great attitudes and personalities. It was great to meet them. So give us the portrait of that happy mom. What does she look like?
10: I think, you know, all of us, we want to be a happy mom, but we're wondering how in the world, what's the how? You know, we wake up and we are like Mary Poppins, let's do this thing. And then we go to bed and we're Cruella de Vil and we're get in bed and don't talk to me anymore. You
8: yes.
10: think what happened in between the 2 points? And I remember when I was working on this book, I was shopping in a thrift store, which is not a slam on thrift stores because obviously I was there. And there was a mother with these little children that were underfoot the whole time. And you could tell she was very frustrated with them. And at one point, about a 6-year-old boy came over to me, looked at me and kicked me straight in the shin.
8: And this was not your son?
10: Not my son.
8: Oh,
10: it was
8: wow.
10: her son. And she looked at me very apologetic. I'm so sorry. I'm so sorry. Later, I saw her in the checkout line with that same son under her arm, horizontally, crying, you know, all. And I thought, how can anyone be, you know, how can you live this way and think, oh, this is great. I'm a happy mom, you know? And so that's, I think of her with this book. And I think that if we as women, if we as moms can get good advice from tried and true, I've interviewed a lot of experts from the book. If we can be bold enough and humble enough to try new things and accept some correction, and maybe we're doing too much for our kids instead of too little, where, you know, sometimes we excuse their behavior. Oh, I'm sorry, you know, my kid had a lot of sugar this morning. That's why he kicked you in the shin. Instead, we should be thinking, I have got to correct this, you know. So that's my heart, is to help moms get better habits so that they can enjoy being a mother much more.
8: Well, and I so appreciate that. And too, the point that so few moms are feeling that happiness and that joy, that maybe one out of five is what the Barna research suggests.
10: That's right. We're going to push it up to two, maybe three
8: today.
10: Are
8: actually there. But on the one hand, the four out of the five, if you're in that spot, know that you have a lot of company. Yeah. I guess there's some comfort in numbers. You're making me feel a little guilty about that little boy, though, because I was that little boy, man. When I was 5 years old, I remember I was at a store, Crawford's Grocery Store in Southern California. It no longer exists, so I don't have to worry about mentioning the
4: name. Probably because of cranky kids like you.
8: No, I'm sure that's what shut the store down. But I was fearful of being lost in a store. I don't know. I was dealing with a lot. You know, my mom and dad had divorced. But my mom had gone over, and she was looking at corn. You know how you check the ears of corn? And I said, I'm going to go look for a toy. Is that okay? And she said, sure. And I said, but don't move. And so she said, I'll be right here. And I went down to the toy aisle. I got what I wanted. I was coming back, and I saw she was in a different aisle. And I was petrified, angry. And I ran up behind her, and I, with my little five-year-old fist, I slugged her right behind in the back. I never hit my mom, never.
10: No.
8: That wasn't really who I was. Yeah. But just fear drove.
10: You were
8: drove
10: so
8: it.
10: Upset.
8: And
10: why
8: I hit,
10: are you not
8: I hit her
10: corn?
8: Right between the shoulder blades. And I remember the thud. I remember everything. And she turned around. It wasn't my mother. I mean, then I was mortified. And I'll never forget, this woman said, what are you doing? I said, I'm so sorry. I thought you were my mom. Which I don't think made it any better. And I went running,
10: crying. Oh, my goodness,
8: crying.
10: How funny.
8: And there was my mom looking at the corn. I come running up to her. I'm in tears. I'm going, Mom, I just hit a woman. She's like, what? And she,
10: I remember she, I thought it was you, Mom.
8: This was such a good mothering technique. She made me, rightfully, she didn't go with me, but she said, you're going to go back and you're going to apologize to that woman. Yeah. And she stood at the end of the aisle, out of sight of that woman, and just gave me the hand nudge, you know, like, get going. And I walked up to that woman and said, I'm so sorry I hit you. I didn't know. I thought you were my mother. I'm so sorry. And this woman looked stunned. She's like, I am just glad you're not my kid.
10: And relief.
8: So in defense of that poor little boy, maybe he was dealing with some things.
10: Maybe he had some other things going on. And, you know, this is a great point, because just because you're a happy mom, it doesn't mean you're not going to have these moments where your kids do something that you're like, obviously, I'm clearly unhappy about that. But the key is using those moments then to teach your child something and to learn something yourself.
8: I need to push you a little bit, Arlene, because in the Christian community, that distinction between happiness and joy, the whole world's about being happy. Yeah. And you see it in all the, you know, television programs that I don't watch, you know.
10: Yeah.
8: And it's not about happiness.
10: Yeah,
8: it's really, what we're talking about is joy.
10: The happy mom is not the woman that, you know, is going to get a spa treatment every Saturday. And
8: although that could help.
10: It could help her, but not probably not every Saturday. And she didn't just go charge up her credit card to get her a new outfit that she can't afford to make her feel happy. And, you know, so this isn't about, mom, let's be selfish and let's just do things to make us happy. This is about, blessed are the people who know the Lord. Happy are you when you know God. Happy are you when you follow his commandments. And I think when a mom really, her heart is to seek God, God, how can I glorify you as a mom? And that's her heart. That's her thrust. That's why she does what she does. That joy will come as a result, because the Holy Spirit will give that to her.
8: And it is, that is exactly the right thing. But let me role play and pretend I'm my wife, Jean.
10: Yes.
8: And I'm just thinking, I want to be that. In fact, what you said, I desperately want that every day.
10: Yeah.
8: But man, the dirty clothes, the parenting stuff I have to do, the kids are out of control, whatever it might be, can add guilt that I'm not getting it done. Am I not equipped? Where am I deficient? Mm-hmm. What I so love about moms is they are so quick to look at themselves first. You know, so many of us, particularly guys, we look at the other person first quickly. Moms have an innate ability to say, okay, where am I lacking? Mm-hmm. But that can add so much guilt to the already guilt
5: riddled person.
10: And that's actually a really interesting way to look at it, is how can this guilt motivate me for good? How can I use this? Because good mommy guilt says, I yelled at my child this morning, and when they come home from school, I should probably apologize, and I will. And bad mommy guilt says, I'm such a bad mom, I will never get this right. I'm constantly yelling at these kids. So if we can pull away from ourselves and think, what is the action that I need to change, and not focus, because I know that good guilt, it brings you to growth, where that bad guilt just keeps you down, keeps you down, keeps you down. And I think one of the ladies that I interviewed, Karen Eamon, she talked about the race to replicate, that we women, we look around and we look, oh, look at their kids, and oh, they're involved in that. We have to do that. Oh, their kids are so well-mannered or dressed so well or they're so athletic, and we think we have to replicate that. And so, ladies, I want to set you free. You don't have to replicate anyone, and be yourself and have your own strengths, and you don't have to do it like the Joneses, and you can decide what's important to us as a family. And I know that's hard, because you look around and you think, well, I don't want to be the oddball. And yet I think you'll be so much more joy-filled if you are living it according to what you want and not what your neighbors are dictating to you of what you need to be.
8: Well, and to be fair, breaking that bondage is really hard, especially in a Western culture where advertisers are throwing stuff at us, culture's throwing stuff at us and our kids all the time to be more like them. Right. What's a practical step where you could say, okay, we're going to carve our own course in a biblical context. Yeah. We're going to love the Lord our God with all our heart, soul, and mind. That's going to be on our walls in our home, and we're going to tell our kids that, and we're going to love our neighbor. But again, how do you practically do that when they walk out the door at the grocery store and they go into a fit?
10: Yeah, and you do think of that Deuteronomy passage where you're on the way when they wake up, when they lie down, on the way that you're teaching them the commandments of the Lord. And I think some of it, that grocery store, it's practicing things at home. Mm-hmm. And this could be with your teenager. This could be with your toddler, that my husband James loves to say, don't wait, create. So instead of your child, you know, having this full-blown meltdown, create that at home where they want something at home. Mommy, I want that lollipop. And you say no. And even if you think, hey, maybe I should give it to them, but you think, I'm going to create this so that they don't get it. And they can have the meltdown at home. And
8: that's
10: then
8: a good
10: you can
8: idea.
10: Deal with it. So kind of create these solutions for your teenager. You know, you could do a job interview at home before they get out there. You know, so just continually think, how can I create scenarios within my home so that when we leave here, my kids are more equipped? And I think that, you know, you're not trying to be a perfect family, but I think where we lose something is we think, oh, we can't be perfect, so we stop trying.
8: Oh, that's interesting.
10: And there is that striving for perfection. You think of the Apostle Paul, and he said, run your race in such a way that you win the prize. And maybe not everyone's going to be the winner, but you run in the kind of way like, I'm going to win.
8: Yeah, you're trying to
10: and
8: win.
10: I think so much of what we hear as moms is, oh, don't worry, it's, you know, it's not achievable, these, your kids are gonna be terrible. But to think, wait a minute, I can strive towards having a well-behaved child. I can strive towards having a respectful child. It doesn't mean I'm going to hit the mark all the time, but that doesn't mean I shouldn't strive for that.
8: And that's good. Now, to be fair, another thing with HAPPY for you, you use it as an acronym, each letter being an action or a word to remember to do.
10: Yeah.
8: And in fact, H is healthy.
10: Yes.
8: That's one reason you can't use the word joy. I guess it kind of disrupts the acronym. Yes, be jolly. But H for you is healthy. And this can be a real tough one. And again, I'm seeing it through the eyes of my wife. You're so busy. You got so much going on. It's hard always to plan the meal in such a way that it's exactly the right grams of vegetable.
10: Right.
8: And I know some people can do that. We're not in that camp. But
10: we're not either.
8: Yeah, but healthy. Talk about general health.
10: And it's important for that mom to be healthy, spiritually healthy, emotionally healthy, having a healthy relationship with her husband if she's married, and physically healthy. Because we all know, you know, you've been in the airplane, please put on your oxygen mask before helping others. And so sometimes
8: that's
10: we
8: so
10: as moms...
8: non-Christian, isn't it? I'm not going
10: to
8: do that very
10: well.
8: Wait a minute,
10: first.
8: You got to help the other person
10: that's
8: first.
10: Right. So for the mom, you've got to take steps to know that you're healthy, that you've slept enough so you can be nicer to your children, that it's better to say, you know, no to the cupcake spirit, as my husband calls it, which is basically like, I'll make homemade cupcakes for, you know, tomorrow and I'm up at 10 o'clock making cupcakes. And he'll say, forget it. Tell him you can't do it. And please go to sleep so that you'll be a nicer person to everyone.
8: Let me ask you with that. That's a great example. What drives you to do that as a mom?
10: Yeah.
8: Because I don't think a lot of husbands understand what's, your husband saying.
10: Why is she doing?
8: Yeah. Why would you put that pressure? Yeah. I mean, Jean and I have had that conversation. Yeah. Why would you have to make them cookies for tomorrow to take to school? Just give them something like an Oreo or, don't give them cookies.
10: Yeah.
8: What is it in a mom's heart, which is both so wonderful and at the same time, in the observant husband's kind of realm, going, why are you adding that stress to your life?
10: I think we have this, we want to meet these needs. So if you hear this need, your heart is moved, you're emotional, like, oh, we want that to be the best. Let's do that. Let's bake that. So you want to meet a need. You want to be significant. So you want to be seen as someone that, oh, we can count on her. She serves, and then perhaps, many people really, I am not in this camp, but believe me, because my kids will tell you, my mom can't cook. But there are many women who can, and that's their way to show off in a good way. Look what I can do. These are my gifts. I can design things. I can craft things. I can bake things. So in some ways, it's a very healthy expression. And so just what you've got to ask is, do I have time for this? And if you do have time to make those cupcakes, go for it. But if you realize, I've got a million things to do, I can't do this, you just have to say, I'm sorry, I can't do that.
8: Mm. Arlene, speak to the mom who feels just really discouraged by her diet and her inability to lose weight and to get in shape. What are one or two small steps she could take that gives her a sense of momentum and confidence?
10: She needs to lighten up and have a little bit of a sense of humor, and then she needs accountability because you cannot do it alone. You know, one year my son Ethan got this bag of Oreo, peppermint Oreos for Christmas from his cousin.
8: Good.
10: They are my favorite.
8: Yes.
10: And because we're trying to be good, we don't buy them. But my goodness, he received them. So as a good mom, I put them on the top shelf and I told
8: him
10: he was about...
8: Them.
10: Exactly. He was about five. And I said, you let mommy know when you want these. Well, of course, at night. What do I think? I'm thinking about those peppermint Oreos.
8: You need to get rid of them before your
10: to
8: kids
10: save
8: eat
10: him.
8: Them. Yes.
10: So one by one, I'm eating through the bag. I'm thinking he won't notice. It's a whole bag, and one by one, I am eating through the bag. And I'm not kidding. As God is my witness, I ate through the entire bag.
8: He
10: didn't get one. And when I ate the last one, I was like, oh no. Valentine's Day, he asks me, Mom, I think I'd like to have some of those Oreos. I was praying that he would forget. Mom, do you think that I could have one now?
8: You really think a kid forgets about an Oreo?
10: I know. But then he waited till Valentine's Day. So I said to him, Ethan, I am so sorry, but I ate all your cookies. And the shock and awe on that boy's face, Mom, you ate my Christmas present?
8: Oh.
10: And moms, we do not have self-control in these areas. You know, we can think like, I'll eat better. I'll go to the gym, I'll exercise, and we've got all these grand ideas. But unless you have an appointment on the calendar, unless you have accountability of someone, a friend, a trainer, somebody, it's worth the money for your health. And if you don't have the money, it's okay. You go to the library, you get a DVD, and you work out, but you make it an appointment, give yourself accountability, and it will really help because on our own, we do not make healthy choices.
8: Okay, so that's H, just general health, spiritual, physical, emotional. Concentrate on those things. Next would be the A for happy. So what's the A?
10: The A is action oriented because we moms, what are we good at? Talking, promising, lecturing, telling them again and again.
8: Well, I thought that was the dad side.
10: No, yeah. You guys can do that too. But it's this whole idea that your actions are going to speak a lot louder than your words. And so what are ways that we can actually follow through when we say, when you do that, this will happen to you. And then instead of it happening, we say it again, when you do that, so for us as moms to think, how can I be more action oriented? And, psychologist John Roseman, you've had him on. I just adore what he has to say. And I interviewed him for the book and he talked about how the mom of yesteryear, the grandma, let's say, would say, clean up your room. And the mom of today says, honey, we're going to have some people over and it'd be so nice if the house could be clean and if your room could be clean. So if you could just put away your things, would that be okay with you? Because that would really help mommy a lot. And the kids are like, no, it's not okay with me and I'm going to keep playing. An hour later, oh, honey, I see you haven't moved your things at all. Well, let's play a game. I'm going to put in some things and then you're going to put in some things. Okay, let's play. Oh, you're not playing. Mommy's the only one playing, And we have forgotten, right?
8: This is funny because it's so true.
10: Right? Yeah. So we have become talkers.
8: Okay.
10: We're trying to rationalize and we're trying to reason, but you cannot reason with a 2, 3, 4, 5-year-old. You have to give them this action of, I better clean my room or else I'm not getting supper tonight.
8: So what's the or else? What do you do?
10: Well, that's what you, so you have to think about that as a parent. Is it, you know, they go to bed without supper?
8: No.
10: They will survive.
8: No. You wouldn't do that, would you?
10: Oh, I would.
8: There's got to be other ways.
10: I would. We have done where they are served what they didn't eat the meal before.
8: Okay.
10: Which was typically green, you know, like a vegetable or something.
8: Well, I think it sounds
10: we've
8: like
10: done that.
8: Go to bed with no Oreos might work in your household.
10: Exactly. to the mother, you know. And so it could be, you know, no video games. It could be less TV. It could be, and you think about it. So look for something that would speak to your child. What's going to cause them pain to make them think, I should not do that again. Mm-hmm. You know, one of the chapters is, whoa, she really did mean it. Because a lot of times our kids are skating by. They're skating by, and they just know, I got mom wrapped around my finger.
8: Well, you talked about the magic dollar.
10: Yes.
8: That's a good one.
10: We got so tired of telling our kids, put your dishes away, hang up your backpack. I know this sounds
8: familiar
10: to everyone.
8: We're still tired.
10: I know. Put your shoes away. And so my husband became very creative, and he said, here's how it's going to go. When we have to ask you to do something that's expected, we're going to give you a dollar fine. That's a dollar. And when you do something that's not expected, that's really helpful to the family, you'll earn a dollar. So at dinner that very same day, that he goes, okay, everybody owes me a dollar. And the kids were like, what? They were like, tears in their eyes, what? And he's like, no one helped around the table. No one set the table. You guys were all like playing while we were working. That's not going to do it. And they're all like, we didn't know. Well, you know now. And like anything else, we have to, like, you know, you'll do something that'll work for a while and then you forget about it. And then you have to refresh it. And that's where we're at, that we've got to refresh that magic dollar. And we found that we were having a lot of dollars taken away, but then we weren't giving as many dollars. So that's demotivating. So then you're also looking for ways. Oh, you helped your sister with your homework. That's great. Here's a dollar. Oh, you helped me with the morning smoothie without being asked. There's a dollar. So look for ways to positively reinforce your kids. But that dollar did help instead of yelling, arguing, being frustrated. We just say, that's a dollar.
8: I so relate to what you're saying. I mean, we've done it. Similarly, we didn't call it the magic dollar, but we penalize and we reward in that.
10: Dollars taken away, but then we weren't giving as many dollars, so that's demotivating. So then you're also looking for ways. Oh, you helped your sister with your homework. That's great. Here's a dollar. Oh, you helped me with the morning smoothie without being asked. There's a dollar. So look for ways to positively reinforce your kids, but that dollar did help instead of yelling, arguing, being frustrated. We just say, that's a dollar.
8: I

0: No, but I'm just saying he benefits from the exercise.
1: That's very good.
2: I like that. Push-ups and sit-ups might be a good way to go. Let me talk about the P, the first P in happy. So we got the H of health,
1: yep.
2: A of action, and then P of happy. What is that first P?
1: The P in happy is prayerful, and it's for us to call on God because we have this amazing Heavenly Father, this resource. But you know what we've done? Instead of calling on God, we've called on Google. So we have a problem. Instead of going to God, we go to Google. If we see boogers in our child's nose, we Google that. Oh, what is this disease that my child has? You know, if problem at school, we Google for an article. Like, what am I supposed to do about this?
2: But that can be a good resource.
1: And it can. And so this information is good. However, what do? Sometimes we do that only. And we never pray for our child who's sick. We never ask God, what should I do about this discipline problem? Instead, we're just looking and reading, but we're not calling on God. So the idea is, wow, we've gotten so used to having all the answers in our pocket, and it's hindered us from looking up to God. You know, you think of that psalm that says, I'll lift up my eyes to the hills, from whence comes my help? It comes from the Lord, the maker of heaven and earth. And maybe today it would be rewritten, where does my help come from? It comes from my pocket, from my phone, where it holds all my information. We're so quick to turn to Google to figure out, and our brains are used to that. I type in the question and I get an answer. And that's not how mothering works. It's not how prayer works. It's not how knowing God works. And so I think for us moms to go back to, wow, I need that strong relationship with God. And I know some moms are like, okay, I'd love to pray, but when do you find the time to do that? You know, how can you pray?
2: Sure. I mean, we're already feeling pressured.
1: Exactly. And I mentioned Karen Eamon before, and she homeschooled her kids. And she said, I talked to my friends who their kids went off to school, and they say, oh, I'm reading my Beth Moore Bible study, and I'm sipping coffee. And Jesus is talking to me. And she'd think, I am homeschooling my children, and I'm talking to Jesus between bites and sips and glurps. You know, glurps. Is glurps a word? You know, but that's what she was doing. And she realized, though, even though she was busy, that didn't mean, oh, I just can't pray. It just meant it looks different, that it looks like 5 minutes in the morning, and it looks like at the kitchen sink reading a verse, and it looks like listening to the Bible in your car for 5 minutes with your kids.
2: And it's really keeping your attitude toward God. That's what you're saying.
1: That constant conversation with God.
2: The second P, what is that?
1: The second P is perseverant, and it's this whole idea that this thing is a marathon. This is not this sprint. So motherhood, you don't get to check out at 5 p.m. and be like, woo, done with that. You know, 20, 30 years from now, you're still doing this. So be perseverant, have thick skin. And the key question here is, are you raising a child or are you raising an adult?
2: Yes.
1: Because if you realize I am raising an adult, it helps you really dig in and to persevere when it's tough, because you see the long-term effect and legacy of what you're doing.
2: Just tell us what why is real quick.
1: The why is yes-filled. So that you don't feel like motherhood's a prison sentence, but that it's something that has a yes for you.
2: Yeah, try to say yes more than no, but this is Arlene Pelicane, her book, 31 Days to Becoming a Happy Mom. Thank you for your enthusiasm and for the fun that you bring to motherhood.
1: Thanks so much for having me at Focus.
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4: Sharing the impact the truth of God's word had on his life, here's our teacher on Leading the Way, Dr. Michael Youssef.
5: You know, I found myself this week literally weeping uncontrollably before God and saying this, Lord, may this generation be like the Joshua generation. Lord, may this generation have the faith of Joshua generation. May this generation, Lord, have the courage and the victories of Joshua's generation. Joshua's generation could have said, you want me to do what?
4: And that's the title of Dr. Youssef's current series on Leading the Way. You want me to do what? Practical lessons about facing the impossibilities in life with faith. Now, Joshua was charged with leading more than a million people into the Promised Land and then walking around a nearby enemy city with a marching band. Neither situation something familiar to you or me. But God may ask you or me to do something that still causes the words, you want me to do what, to be mumbled toward heaven? Let's listen together to a message Dr. Youssef is calling. Stay with the program.
5: Fear is one of those emotions that I never trivialize or minimize. It's one of those emotions that I never underestimate. And if you've read some of my books, like If God Is in Control, Why My Life Is Such a Mess, you have read some of my testimony of how at times I've experienced what I would call a rash, raw, and naked fear. I know how fear can be one of the most demoralizing experiences in human existence. I know that. And there's nothing wrong with experiencing fear at times. The question is, how do you overcome fear? How do you defeat fear? That's really what matters. Because if fear is not overcome in your life and in my life, why do I say this? Because I have seen it. When continuous fear stays in your life, it robs you of joy. Continuous fear deprives you of your effectiveness for Christ. Continuous fear will steal your God-given potential for Him. Continuous fear will render you useless for the kingdom of God. Because continuous fear is Satan's method of keeping you from understanding your mission in life. That you are an apostle of Jesus Christ in your workplace and your school. That you will be hindered from witnessing to the power of salvation when you live in fear. But the only thing I understood through the years of overcoming an overwhelming fear is faith. I have experienced in my own life that whenever fear is up, faith is down. And whenever faith is up, fear is down. It's like that seesaw. You see, courage is not an absence of fear, but courage is fear that has been overwhelmed by faith. Somebody was lamenting the fact of how fear has kept modern-day Christians, believers, from witnessing for Jesus Christ. Fear of all kinds have kept people's mouths shut, testifying to the power of God's forgiveness and healing in our lives. Because in days gone by, the believers in Jesus Christ saw themselves as a mighty spiritual army for Jesus Christ. In days gone by, Christians viewed themselves as soldiers for Jesus Christ. Christians viewed themselves as warriors for Jesus Christ. Christians viewed themselves as a mighty army lined up behind the commander-in-chief. And that is why they sang songs like "Onward, Christian Soldiers Marching Us to War." Today, the Church of Jesus Christ is open for entertainment, and we have ceased to see ourselves that we are men and women, boys and girls of power and might, that we are soldiers enlisted in the greatest army that has ever existed, the army of Jesus Christ. And this poor guy looked around and saw what's happened to the Church of Jesus Christ, to the believers. And he wrote a parody of the song. Here's what he said. I want to read it to you. "Backward Christian soldiers fleeing from the fight, with the cross of Jesus clearly out of sight. Christ, our rightful master, stands against the foe. But forward into battle, we are too chicken to go. Like a mighty tortoise moves the Church of God. Brothers, we are treading where we have often tread. We are much divided, many bodies we, having different doctrines and not much charity. Crowns and thrones may perish, kingdoms rise and wane, but the Church of Jesus hidden does remain. Gates of hell should never against the Church prevail. We have Christ's own promise, but we think we'll fail. Sit here then, you people, and join our useless throng. Blend with ours your voices in a feeble song. Blessings, ease, and comfort ask from Christ the King. With our modern thinking, we won't do a thing." It hurts, doesn't it? The Israelites in the book of Joshua chapter 6 were a mighty army and saw themselves thus. Because they refused to allow fear to dominate their life. They refused to allow things to detract them from their mission. They refused to allow their previous victories to hinder them from moving into another victory. They refused to allow fear to keep them from conquering walls. And beloved, I want to tell you something. That is what fear is doing to believers today. It is keeping them from conquering the walls of Satan's domain. It is keeping them from bringing down the walls of addictions, keeping them from defeating temptation in their lives, keeping them from reclaiming the places of work and the schools and the neighborhoods for Jesus Christ, keeping them from giving generously of themselves to the work of God here and around the globe, keeping them from telling the world about the one who saved them eternally. Perhaps there was no point in Israel's history before or after this time here in Joshua chapter 6 when they exercised faith and overcame fear than this point here in Joshua chapter 6. You see, the previous generation of Israelites all died in the wilderness. Every one of them got buried in the wilderness. And they never saw the promised land. And there is a good reason for that. Because they were constantly whining and complaining. Because they were constantly criticizing and murmuring all the time. No wonder God waited until that generation died and buried before he took the next generation on to the promised land. You know, I found myself this week literally weeping uncontrollably before God and saying this: Lord, may this generation be like the Joshua generation. Lord, may this generation have the faith of Joshua generation. May this generation, Lord, have the courage and the victories of Joshua's generation. Joshua's generation could have said, "You want me to do what? You want us to do what? Penetrate the impenetrable? You want us to do what? Can't you see this fortified wall here? Can't you see that Jericho is an impossibility, is beyond our ability to conquer? Can't you hear the taunting of the Canaanites of us? Can't you understand how mighty Jericho is? Don't you know that they have an advanced armories? They have advanced weaponries? And furthermore, listen, Joshua, what is this divine strategy? Is that a joke or what? What is this divine strategy? You want us to do what? March around the walls? once a day in silence? You want us then on the seventh day march seven times? Then on the seventh day you want us to blow trumpets and shout? What is it going to do to the wall? What is that going to accomplish? This has to be the most bizarre, the most nonsensical strategy. What is this marching supposed to accomplish? What's it supposed to do other than make us a laughing stock of the Canaanites? What is this marching outside of the wall supposed to accomplish other than getting us killed by the spears of the Canaanites? Even Joshua himself, even though he is a veteran of many wars, he must have had his doubts about the strategy. But he responded in unquestioned obedience. And beloved, that's what faith is all about. Listen, we can all spend our time debating what faith is. Faith is very simple. It is expressed in absolute, unquestioned obedience to the Word of God. That's what faith is all about. Everything else is just talk. Amen. Joshua probably felt that this divine strategy, it just doesn't make sense. But he said, God said, do it, and I'm going to do it. It may not be the most logical, it may not be the most rational, it may not be the most intelligent strategy that he has ever encountered, but he said, Lord, I'll obey whatever you say. It doesn't make sense to me, Lord, but I'll do it. Let me ask you this, what is your Jericho? What is your Jericho? What is your menacing obstacle that stands in the way of your victory? What is that giant that is harassing you and taunting you? What is hindering you from keeping and claiming your school and your workplace and your neighborhood for Jesus Christ? What is that past that is holding you hostage? What is that power that got you in its clutches? So much so that you feel inadequate to speak to someone about the power of God to forgive sin, to heal and restore. Is it fear of rejection? Is it fear of failure? Is it fear of embarrassment? Is it fear of being taunted? I'll make you a promise. If you look deep to find out the cause of that fear in your life, and you keep digging, and you keep digging, and you keep digging, you're going to discover at the root there is disobedience. There's disobedience in your life. So what's the answer? Get on with God's program. You say, how do I do that? What is God's program? It is for you to exercise complete trust in the promises of God. It's for you to develop a complete trust in the presence of God. You see, that's what the Ark of the Covenant was all about. It was representing to them the presence of God. And they're going to say, yeah, we sure helped us across the River Jordan, but can really take us over that wall. That's God's program. How do I trust in God's program? How do I trust in the presence of God in my life? How do I do that? By spending adequate time alone in the presence of your Heavenly Father, developing intimacy with Him. But how does that work practically? As you develop intimacy with God, He's going to direct you. Sometimes God is going to say, keep your mouth shut. It's hard for some. Sometimes He said, you need to speak. You see, for some, God is saying, just love that person, don't say a thing until the right time. For others who have been silent for so long, God is saying, now you need to speak. See, He will guide you to His program. Listen carefully, please. I'm convinced personally, being from the Middle East myself, I am convinced that the greatest temptation to these guys was to stay silent for a week. You want us to do what? March around and around for first day and then the second day, not saying a mumbling word? I mean, there's no way. How can you do this? I mean, that is a miracle in itself. It must have been killing them. I can't imagine. Some of them want to express themselves. I'm convinced one of them wanted to lean over and say, "Hey, Joe, I don't like this one bit, do you?" And the other say, "No, I can't stand this silence. It's killing me, all this marching. Can you believe it? Can you believe this guy, Joshua, telling us that we're going to be shouting and blow trumpets and on the seventh day and we're going to have victory?" Yeah, this guy is dense. I mean, he really is. He's just dumb. Man, oh, for the days of Moses, he's always listened to our complaints and he always cried to God to change his mind. The silence was killing them. Not only that, but these tribes have always been on each other's throats. I mean, they fought, they argued, they had the worst time. But here, they're united. No bickering, no complaining, no murmuring. They're united. How many of you believe that if this body of believers, if this body of believers become united in prayer, become united in tithing and giving, become united in serving, become united in witnessing, become united in mission, become united in reaching out and reclaiming our schools and our workplaces and our neighborhoods for Jesus Christ, how many of you believe that will change a city? I believe that with every ounce of my being. Amen. Give God glory. Amen. You know, I read that General Patton, who was very unorthodox anyway, had a very unusual method by which he promoted officers in the army. Very unusual. He would say to the officers, "Men, I want you to go behind this warehouse and I want you to dig a trench. I want it to be 8 feet long and I want it to be 3 feet wide and I want it to be 6 inch deep." And then he lets them go do the job. Unbeknown to them, there was a room in that warehouse behind which they're going to dig the trench where all the tools are kept. And next to that room that has the tools in it, he sits there. So as they come to get their tools to dig the trench, he would hear every word they have spoken. Someone would say, "This is demeaning work for officers." Some would say, "This trench needs to be dug by electric powers, not by hand." Others would complain about how pointless it is to dig the trench in this lousy weather. Others would complain, "Why only 6 inches deep?" But then there would be that odd officer who would say something to the effect, "Who cares what the so-and-so wants to do with that trench? Let's just dig it and get it over and done with." And that was precisely the officer that was promoted. Now, beloved, listen to me. God, too, is looking for men and women, boys and girls. God, too, is looking for those who will put their faith to work by unquestioning obedience. Because here's the truth of the scripture. When you act in obedience, God will manifest His power. When you act in obedience, God will work in the hearts of others and soften the hardest of them all. When you act in obedience, God will manifest His awesomeness. When you do the possible, God is going to do the impossible. When you follow His strategy, He will give you success. When you get on with His program, He will bless the smallest and the simplest things in your life. He will give you Jericho. Whatever your Jericho may be, He will give it to you. You notice in the scripture says, the Lord already gave it to us. As if this already happened. He will make walls that look impenetrable in your life crumble. He will melt hearts. He will confuse the enemy. When Jesus turned water into wine, He asked for the jars to be filled with water. You say, "You know, that's odd. The one who is able to click his finger and change water into wine surely must be able to just fill the jars himself. Just said, 'Let there be water,' and there was water." No. He wanted them to be part of the miracle, just like he wants you to be part of the miracle of saving souls. When he raised Lazarus from the dead, he asked for the stone to be removed. Wait a minute. The God who tells the dead to rise, surely he could click his fingers and the stone will be removed. Sure, he could have done that, but he didn't, because he wanted them to be part of the miracle. God wants us involved in the miracle. Listen, God is the one who does converting of souls anyway. God is the one who brings conviction and reveals to us that we are sinners and heading for eternal damnation unless we repent and turn and receive forgiveness from the hand of Jesus Christ. Only God can do that. But he uses you and you and you and me to be involved in the miracle. What a privilege. What an honor. When you do what you can do, God will do only what God can do. When you reach out in love to that person or this person that God has been laying on your heart, who's desperate to hear the message of forgiveness, to hear the message of peace, inner peace, to hear the message of meaningful life, to hear the message of eternal life, God will soften hearts. When you let his light shine in your life, he will shine his light on the other person's heart. Listen, the secret of success in Jericho was not Joshua's military ingenuity. It was not his skills in warfare. Victory came because Joshua and the people of God heard God and obeyed God. Isn't that simple? And yet most people stumble over it. It is so simple. Listen to God, obey God. Victory came because they followed God's strategy. Victory came because they got on God's program, not their own program. And God will give you victory when you begin to see your first task as a missionary in your mission field. When you begin to see your first task is obedience. If you sit in the presence of God unhurried, unflustered, he will give you the words to speak. Oh, sometimes he'll tell you to keep your mouth shut. He is the God of the harvest, and he knows when the harvest is ready. He alone. When you are still and know that he is God, he will guide your words. He will guide your steps. He will guide your mind. He will guide your service. He will overwhelm all of your fears. The ones that are known and the ones that are unknown.
4: 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These friends of the ministry fuel the mission of Leading the Way to proclaim the good news, disciple new and seasoned believers, and stand with those experiencing difficulties due to their faith.
6: 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Sometimes you think, what's around the world? 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
4: 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Well, that's just about it for now. But please make it a point to join Dr. Yusuf again next time when he passionately proclaims uncompromising truth on the next Leading the Way.
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1: Hello there, I'm Terry Daniel. Telstra says customers affected by last week's network outage can expect to receive compensation. A Senate inquiry into the incident has taken place in Canberra, which has revealed the meltdown was preventable. The telco says compensation will likely be determined on a case-by-case basis rather than a blanket payout. New data suggests a sharp drop in the number of daily smokers in Australia, but an increase in illicit tobacco use. The Institute for Health and Welfare found just 5.6% of people smoke daily, down from more than 8% 2 years ago. A third of those who continue the habit are now opting for illegal tobacco. This shopper says it isn't a surprise that people are turning to illegal products.
2: People are going to buy illegal tobacco no matter what, in my opinion. If the government's selling packets of cigarettes for $50 and the population get them for $10, why wouldn't they go here?
1: The federal government says it wants real charges with teeth over the deaths of two Australian teenagers in Laos. Mark Dransfield reports.
3: Holly Morton Bowles and her friend Bianca Jones died of methanol poisoning in 2024. Their loved ones have been told the most serious charges likely to be laid over the incident carry a maximum of 1 year's jail. Health Minister Mark Butler says a number of high-level talks have taken place regarding the deaths.
4: The Prime Minister has spoken to his counterpart. The Foreign Minister, Penny Wong, has spoken to her counterpart a number of times. And we appointed a special envoy to ensure that on an ongoing basis, the Lao authorities could not have been clearer about Australia's expectations here.
1: Queensland police say they're bewildered by bad driving on Queensland roads. Miranda Workman reports.
5: A man pulled over in Rockhampton tested positive to methamphetamine. Two children in the back seat, one unbuckled. That's just one example of the kind of behaviour police have witnessed in their annual road safety campaign, Operation Cold Snap. In just 3 weeks, 1,500 drivers fined for drink or drug driving, 6,000 other fines issued. 19 lives have been lost. That's six deaths a week. Assistant Commissioner Rhys Wildman is outraged.
6: As a parent and a grandparent, it's abhorrent. I just do not understand.
5: Despite the operation finishing tonight, he says police won't let up and people who do the wrong thing will face consequences. Miranda Workman, Brisbane.
1: Two more cases of H5 bird flu have been confirmed in Western Australia, taking nationwide cases to 17. Meantime, a whale carcass, which washed up on a Sydney beach, is also being tested for the H5 strain. The rescue organisation's president, Ashley Ryan, says results on the humpback calf are expected in the next 24 hours.
7: So we haven't seen any cases in Australia yet of the bird flu affecting marine mammals. But we have seen on Heard Island that the strain has wiped out large numbers of elephant seals.
1: Also making news, an investigation is underway after a truck driver was killed in a fiery crash along the Hume Highway in New South Wales South. And the US president has used a national address to accuse China of gaining access to the personal information of millions of his country's voters. This is Air News. The Cronulla Sharks have defeated the Newcastle Knights 20-18 in Cronulla. And the Sydney Roosters have popped into second place on the NRL live ladder. A 14-6 win for the Sydney Roosters over the Melbourne Storm at Sydney Football Stadium. The Storm's injury crisis deepened with a potentially season-ending Achilles injury to Will Warbrick. Roosters half Sam Walker told Nine they were tough opponents.
8: Yeah, they turned up. Yeah, all credit to them. Obviously losing a fair few players and obviously losing your winger during the games. Always tough there. And yeah, it was definitely a battle out here. Pretty wet, slippery conditions. The field's chalking up pretty bad out here. But yeah, happy to get the 2 points. But there's definitely a lot to work for.
1: The AFL action saw the Adelaide Crows take a 16-point win over the Sydney Swans, 13-9-87 to 10-11-71 at the SCG. That moves the Crows to third on the AFL ladder. Crows forward Darcy Fogarty telling Fox Footy he knew they'd need to keep the pressure on.
9: Huge win, yeah. We knew what we're up against coming here with the amount of pressure they bring. And that was a big focus for us to sort of try and handle that and bring our own pressure. So I thought we did that really well and we're lucky enough to come away with the win tonight.
1: Outgoing Wallabies coach Joe Smith is confident Australia is better placed than when he started ahead of his farewell test against Italy in Perth.
10: I know people will look at the stark results and that's how you're judged. I fully understand that, but the number of tries we're scoring, the improvements we've seen in some of our set-piece work. I do feel like the brand of rugby we play is part of what's bringing crowds back to the game.
1: Australian Independent Radio News.
11: 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God is able to provide you with every blessing in abundance so that you may always have enough of everything and may provide in abundance for every good work.

0: Do you have a nagging feeling that something somehow is wrong? Hello, I'm Chuck Swindoll. It's kind of a fuzzy, not right feeling down there below the surface. Maybe it's a nameless uneasiness. Maybe it's a few sleepless nights. But how quickly anxiety grows out of proportion. It takes discernment to spot the worry and then to deal with it. And you can't do it by yourself. Remember this verse from Psalm 55? Cast your burden upon the Lord, and He will sustain you. He will never suffer the righteous to be moved. That's the best answer to the slimy ooze of anxiety. Throw yourself on the mercy and the care of God.
1: 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To learn more about the Ministry of Insight for Living Australia, just head to our website, ifl.org.au.

We each tend to take our own natural gifts and abilities for granted. After all, we've lived with them all our lives. Surely they're nothing special. Surely everyone's capable of doing what I can do, and yet nothing could be further from the truth. Hi, I'm Bernie Dimet, and welcome again to Fresh. Some people are extraordinarily gifted with a gentleness and kindness that go way above and beyond. Yet in comparing themselves to some of the high-flying, upfront people around them, they think to themselves, oh, if only I could be as talented as them. Me? Sure, I try to be gentle and kind. I have to work at it because I'm more your crash-through-brick-walls, get-things-done kind of guy. Do you see how this silly comparison game plays itself out? Back when God had commanded Moses to build a tabernacle, a special tent where his presence would dwell during Israel's upcoming 40-year journey through the wilderness, this is what he said, Exodus chapter 31, verses 3 to 5. I have filled Bezalel with the Spirit of God. I have given him the skill and knowledge to do all kinds of things. He's a very good designer, and he can make things from gold, silver, and bronze. He can cut and set beautiful jewels, and he can work with wood. He can do all kinds of work. So, why only Bezalel? Why not every other Tom, Dick, and Harry? Because Bezalel is the one whom God had thus gifted, enabled, and empowered to do those special things. And let me tell you, when he fills you with his Spirit, the Holy Spirit, your boring old gifts and abilities become incredibly special, extraordinarily powerful in his hands. No one else can do what God has gifted you, enabled you, and empowered you to do. No one. That's his word, fresh for you today. Oh, how true. Now, please don't forget that I'd so love to send you your fresh devotional every day. 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
1: Now, I hear people once in a while who talk about an opportunity to serve God, but serving others is a chore. And I can remember hearing pastors at times saying, well, the Lord called me to preach and I fought it, and I fought it, and I fought it. Well, you know, it never crossed my mind to fight against God's will to preach the gospel. I was scared to death. I had a lot of reasons in my own mind why I thought I wouldn't do a very good job of it. But I wouldn't think about telling God, no, I'm not going to do it. The truth is that the opportunity to serve God is just that. It is a gracious gift from God. So when the Lord gives you an opportunity to serve someone else, and in serving Him in the process of doing so, if you think that's a chore, you need to think again. God gives us by grace the opportunities of serving Him.
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1: Loneliness is officially a public health epidemic. A new report from Dr. Vivek Murthy, the US Surgeon General, found that loneliness is as deadly as smoking up to 15 cigarettes a day. Murphy has issued an advisory warning that the loneliness epidemic is hitting the US and affecting millions of people's lives. Murphy's report comes on the heels of research that revealed half of the US adults say they've experienced loneliness and young people are feeling it the most. The reports found that young people aged 15 to 24 spend 70% less time with their friends in face-to-face conversations than previous generations. 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

0: Another inspiring thought from Yes He Is.
1: There's no doubt that history has been shaped by men and women with the most revolutionary ideas and actions. Many, if not most, of these history shakers have been criticised or ridiculed along the way as they introduced ways of thinking and ways of doing things that were contrary to the norm or the accepted or the usual way. Many were labelled, pigeonholed, or outright told they'd never amount to much. Some were even persecuted. But imagine where we'd be today if those rare gems, those quirky idealists, talented pioneers, and incredible geniuses had listened to the majority and given up, or if they'd changed their ways and towed the line as society thought they should. There's a video in Yes He Is called The History of Genius, and it highlights the labels as well as the qualities of some of these history shakers. For example, Einstein was told he would never fit in. Elvis, he was a troublemaker. Billy Graham, a poor nobody. Nelson Mandela suffered and was persecuted for his teachings and beliefs. Muhammad Ali was ruthlessly passionate. Gandhi had this quirky notion of putting other people ahead of himself. Mother Teresa, she spent her life showing endless compassion to strangers. Martin Luther King was passionate enough to die for his beliefs. Many of these things can be said of those who mark the world, but all of them can only be said of the one who made it, Jesus. When he saw the crowds, he had compassion on them, says Matthew 9:36. For even the Son of Man did not come to be served, but to serve, says Mark 10:45. Learn from me because I am gentle and humble, says Matthew 11:29. But even though he had these righteous qualities, he was persecuted, mocked, beaten, and crucified. He spread love, hope, and truth, and for it they killed him. Scholars, theologians, and historians all agree that he has had more impact on the world than any other figure in history. The best part is that unlike every other great leader who has changed the course of history, Jesus didn't stay dead, and he continues to impact the lives of people today. To see the video, The History of Genius, visit yeshe.is.com or download the app.
0: Yes He Is, helping you share Jesus online.
1: On the world than any other figure in history. The best part is that unlike every other great leader who has changed the course of history, Jesus didn't stay dead, and he continues to impact the lives of people today. To see the video, The History of Genius, visit yeshe.is.com or download the app.
0: Yes.

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0: Hi, it's Jamin, your 1 minute coach. I promise you, there are people who have done more with less. There are people who have crawled the Kokoda Trail because they have no legs. Others have painted masterpieces with their toes because they have no hands. Others have made a living collecting bottle tops or bits of string. History is full of extraordinary tales of great achievements from people who had no right to succeed the way they did. So resist the urge to compare yourself with those who seem stronger, smarter, or more gifted than you. Stop complaining about what you don't have and stop looking around for someone else to make it happen for you. If you look hard enough, I promise you that you can always find people who have done more with less than you have and less with more than you have. So comparison is unuseful and dangerous. It's simply an attempt of your ego to make you feel better about yourself. The only person to compare with is yourself. Are you doing the best you can with what you've been given? Are you running your own race? Are you committed to maximizing your gifts and talents for the good of those around you? For more information, go to oneminutecoach.com.au.
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1: I was at work the other week and I was in the bathroom and I used the very last piece of toilet paper. I did a very bad thing and didn't replace the roll. Don't judge me, sometimes we do bad things. But then the worst possible thing happened. A couple of hours later, I went to the toilet again and completely forgot there wasn't any toilet paper. I was in a bad situation and it was all my fault. Luckily, I had my phone and called a mate to save me. We all make bad decisions at some time or another, but the hardest part is when we don't have a friend that can come and save us. You need to know that Jesus is a friend that sticks closer than a brother. He promises that he'll never leave you or forsake you. 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What are you waiting for? Reach out and receive Jesus today.
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1: Have you noticed the census tells a story that Christianity is declining in Australia? 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So why the difference? For many people, when they're asked about religion, they think in simple terms, I am or I am not. But for others, Christianity is part of something broader. The values they were raised with, the schools their children attend, the communities they're part of. This August, the census will ask about religion. So take a moment to think about your full story. And if Christianity is part of it, record it.
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3: 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Tune into life.

110,000 people were stranded abroad when an airline went into administration. One British family told their story. They arrived at their hotel in Cyprus on the Saturday evening, ready to enjoy their holiday. On Sunday morning, there was a newspaper article about the airline being in difficulty, and by Monday, it was all over for the airline. The family were advised by officials to complete their holiday, and 2 days before their expected departure date, they'd be told the revised arrangements to get back home. Well, they got home and were happy it was all over. Some people are at home right now, but aren't happy. There's something missing in their life, or they feel like they just don't fit in. Maybe they're living in the metaphorical wrong country. The old hymn says, "Come home, you who are weary, come home." It didn't cost that British family anything extra to get home that holiday, and we can all receive the free gift of eternal life and be assured of a welcome at our new home when we die. Like Jesus said, "There are many rooms in my Father's house, and I am going to prepare a place for you." A message from the Salvos.

find you can't get to church on Sunday morning? There's a message just for you. Sunday morning, just after 8 o'clock, the messages are from pastors from the Canberra sub-region and across the denominational spectrum. Why don't you join me, Sue, on One Way FM as I introduce this week's pastor and the scriptures that the message will be taken from. So have your Bible ready and handy, won't you? 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

0: Research shows that the divorce rate for couples who marry in a church is 40%. For those married by a celebrant, it's 60%. For those who live together before they're married, it's 80%. And for those couples who read their Bible daily, it's 1 in 1,051 that get divorced. When we follow God's design of marriage, it's always the best way. The Bible tells us to seek wisdom from God above all else, to forgive each other, to serve one another in love. This is the opposite to the world's way. The world says live for yourself. The Bible says to love God and love others. With all the confusion and attacks on marriage, maybe it's time we get back to a firm foundation. Let's pray for stronger marriages and for wisdom in our families. I'm Matt Prater. For more, go to historymakers.tv.
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1: Hi, this is Dennis from Momentum. What if we as men feel or fear that life is becoming boring? So many men I know are driven by purpose, and it can be both a positive and a negative thing. We've spoken about it on the show quite a bit. It's great to have a purpose, and we all need purpose. But if that's all we have, we're in danger of becoming quite shallow. As men, we can at times suffer from boredom. From a spiritual angle, this is an awesome opportunity to go deeper with God. Often it can be a catalyst of clarity for our next steps. So often in my life, God has spoken directly that way, remembering that God's voice, as in Elijah, is that still, small, silent voice. Sometimes we are withdrawn from a busy life to reflect on what God is doing in the big picture. I hope it is an encouragement to you that you take God's invitation to press more deeply into Him, who is your Savior, your Lord, your friend, your King.
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0: What do you do when you're hit with disaster that is completely out of your control?
1: You can become pretty naive to think that, you know, it won't happen to you. You have a myriad of emotions going through your head. You also have to still live life. You still have to put food on the table. You still have to care for those that you need to care for. You still have to pay your bills.
0: So when faced with something huge like a natural disaster, how do you get through it?
1: I think sometimes we try and make it sound like, oh, all you got to do is, you know, trust and she'll be right. That's very hard to do. I think it's like putting a sense of realism on what you're going through. So this is real. This is really happening to me. I just have to take it one day at a time.
0: I'm Jo Chamberlain from Messages of Hope. If you'd like to hear more about finding hope when disaster strikes, go to messagesofhope.org.au. 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
2: What a friend we have in Jesus.
1: That's very hard to do. I think it's like putting a sense of realism on what you're going through. So this is real. This is really happening to me. I just have to take it one day at a time.
0: I'm Jo Chamberlain from Messages of Hope. If you'd like to hear more about finding hope when disaster strikes, go to messagesofhope.org.au. That's messages of

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1: I was driving down the motorway in a line of traffic in which all the cars were driving at high speed, and my wife was following in another car immediately behind me. Suddenly, straight ahead of me, I saw a mother duck and her 8 or 9 ducklings following her, all in a row, crossing the road. I was horrified because I was sure that I would hit them, but I didn't. But as I quickly glanced in my rearview mirror, I saw my wife's car mow the poor ducklings down in a flurry of feathers. The poor things had done nothing wrong. They were just following the duckling ahead, all in a row. Jesus doesn't want us to be like the little ducklings crossing the motorway. In fact, it's Jesus who coined the phrase that talks about the blind leading the blind. But there is someone whom you can always safely follow, and that's Jesus himself. Remember, Jesus will always lead you into life.
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God's promise for you today comes from 2 Thessalonians 3. Jesus is faithful. He will strengthen you and guard you from all evil.

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2: Shut the gate.
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0: I'm Laurie Lawrence. 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

0: This is a healing and wholeness snapshot with Peter and Jane from BMTC.
1: Many of us will be aware of the story from chapter 4 of John's Gospel of the Samaritan woman who meets Jesus at the well, and Jesus asks her to give him a drink from the well. They have a discussion about living water and she says, "Please give me this water." And then further into the discussion, they discuss her five ex-husbands and her current de facto relationship. And she gets judged harshly by us. But as we said in another program, her marital status is decided by men, not her. She is the victim.
2: And there are two really important things about this encounter, Peter. Firstly, Jesus reveals himself as the Messiah to a non-Jew, but particularly to a Samaritan whom the Jews hated. They didn't like Samaritans at all.
1: Well, there's history to that.
2: Yeah. And secondly, the woman leaves her water jar behind. In other words, she rushes back into the town and tells the people what's happened, that she has found the Christ.
1: And because of the woman's testimony to the Samaritans from the town, many believed in him. Not only that Jesus, a Jew, and I assume his disciples, stayed in the town for 2 days explaining who he was, for in the verse 41 it says, because of his words, many more became believers. There's a little anecdote to that. There's some stories that said she went down into Africa and was one of the first peoples to go there. Now, there's a name, her name, I can't remember from what I read.
2: Oh,
1: but it's a little story.
2: Really interesting.
1: It'd be good if it was true, and we hope that it may have been.
2: But they said to that woman, "We no longer believe just because of what you said. Now we've heard for ourselves, and we know that this man really is the saviour of the world. I guess the question for all of us is, who should we go and tell?
0: For more information on Victoria's ministry through Christ, go to vmtc.org.au.

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1: 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And here's a nice touch, turn on your outdoor lights each night before sunset. Sprucing up cushion covers, putting the newest towels in the bathroom, and a real biggie, clearing paperwork off your desk or dining table, no matter how neat it is.
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3: One way. Sharing faith. Bringing hope.

It's probably one of the most famous home brew stories in history. Intriguingly, it was the first of Jesus' miracles. He was at a wedding with his mum and the unthinkable happened. The drink ran out. Slim Dusty could have written a song about it. Anyway, Mary said to the organisers of the reception not to ask questions, just to do as they were told. The practice in those days, of course, was that the good wine went out first, and when the crowd was merry, the bombo juice was let loose. But a strange thing happened. On command, 12 drums were filled with water, and then it was served.

a gold medal Merlot, you'd have my attention too. Being one of Jesus' followers isn't about being so heavenly minded as to be of no earthly use. It's practical for day-to-day living. Why not explore who Jesus really is?

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0: You can have pieces of jewelry with ash incorporated into them. You can have glass pieces that are blown with colors and have ash incorporated into it. It's very creative, the things that you can do.
1: We spend a lot of time talking about how to live a life of faith, but an essential part of that stewardship is how we prepare for its conclusion. A funeral is a powerful moment to celebrate how God's grace shone through a person in their laughter, their kindness, and even those unique quirks we love most. Our guest today is James Clark. He's a funeral director from Bethel Funerals. We're going to dive into planning a service, crafting a eulogy, understanding funeral etiquette and cremation. But most importantly, we're discussing why having these conversations early is such a gift to your family, along with some of those other insights from a funeral director's perspective. That's James Clark, along with my wife, Kate, and I'm Brett Ryan for Focus on the Family Australia. Well, welcome to the program.
0: Thank you for having me.
1: Well, we had you as one of our guests a number of years ago, and you're still doing it. So I have to ask, what makes somebody want to become a funeral director?
0: I would say for me that funeral directing found me, and it's probably true of a good number of people who I've met who work in the industry. It's often people who find their way into funerals a bit later in their journey, and it's something that they find all of their previous skills and experience and wisdom and learning and everything kind of just come together in the perfect way, and they find that they're just the right unique fit for this kind of role.
1: Speaking of those fits, what are those unique qualities?
0: That's very hard, but someone who is organized, there's a lot of event planning that goes into it. So you've got to be good with details. You've got to be focused on the timeline, because we're organizing something kind of the scale of a wedding, but within, you know, maybe 5 to 7 days, and, you know, wedding, you could have 7 months to plan all of that.
1: Yeah, very much so.
2: So how has your faith helped you in your role?
0: I think for us at Bethel Funerals, we are a faith-based or a Christian organization. The team all come from a faith background. And, you know, we walk into that space every day kind of knowing who's in control, who's looking after us in the end. And we sit down in the morning, we have our team meeting, and we pray together. And that is such an amazing thing, because we often bring in kind of outsiders into that. We do have some good contractors who come to work with us. And when they step into that space, they notice the difference working with us compared to working with other funeral companies. A big thing that we always pray for, along with all the families that we're going to be looking after on that day, we pray for each one. But the other thing we're often praying about is the weather, because that can have such a major, major impact. And recently, one of my funeral directors was working with a funeral assistant who's not from a faith background and works with a number of funeral directors, and they were doing a long trip. And they could just see, driving out to this country cemetery, that the weather was just going to go terrible. And so my funeral director, who's a Christian guy, said, I'm just going to say a prayer, if that's okay. And he just prayed out loud and asked for the weather to hold from the moment they stepped out of the hearse all the way through the burial, and that it would just hold until they got back in the car. And that's exactly what happened. They got out. It had been pouring with rain. They stepped out at the graveside. They went through the whole burial. The moment they got back in the hearse and closed the doors, it started pouring with rain again.
2: Oh, what a beautiful testimony.
1: Yeah, absolutely. Now, you've probably seen and heard various stories, and people can have quite a cavalier attitude towards just stick me in a box and get rid of me that way. Is this helpful?
0: Look, I think the comment comes from a good place. Usually that comment would come from a parent who's often a father. That's usually where it comes from. But it comes from this good place. One, it probably comes from a place of humility, like don't make a fuss, don't worry about me, you just go off and do your own thing, that's all good. But the other part of it is probably about wanting to protect family. And there's almost this idea that by not having a service in a way, well, then the family won't need to be sad, they won't need to cry, they won't need to be upset, and I'll be protecting them from pain in a way. So I think it comes from a good place, but it actually then misses kind of what's actually helpful within the funeral process and what will be helpful to their family further on down the track.
1: So what is helpful then?
0: Great question. What is helpful with a funeral is actually doing it. I mean, grief is such an interesting, different, tricky thing. It's different for everyone. And really, however you do a service, whether it's a funeral, whether it's a ritual, tradition, memorial, whatever you do, so long as you do something, it's going to have an impact on your future well-being, on your mental health overall. Because what we know is that families or people who don't actually stop and take the time to express their grief, they actually have issues down the track. We're often presenting, you know, a few years later for, say, grief counselling, because they find that they haven't actually taken the time to process and express that grief.
1: Yeah.
2: What we've noticed and we're very grateful for is both our mothers who are in their 80s have planned their funerals. They have prepaid. They have decided what music they have, what's happening as people enter, what photos they want to go on the
1: order
2: of service, and so on and so forth. And, you know, talk about for people how important it is for the people who are planning their own funeral and giving it some thought, the impact of that on the families, you know, beforehand and after. So if they don't plan, the impact it has on their families, and if they do plan, the effect.
0: Yeah, that's a nice broad range. So maybe let me start with where families haven't planned.
2: Yep.
0: And what that looks like from a funeral director's perspective is that we sit with the family, they've lost someone, they come in, and you might ask what should be the most, you know, the basic question, which is, are you looking at a burial or a cremation? And families in that moment where mom or dad have never talked about it, they just look at you stunned. And for a family where that hasn't ever been discussed, they just sit there going, oh, we don't know. We don't know. And all of a sudden they're presented with almost an impossible choice because they have no idea. They've had no discussion and they're afraid of making the wrong decision, even though they don't know what that decision is.
2: Or even they can disagree within the family.
0: Yep. If where I guess someone hasn't expressed, I want burial or cremation or their preference. Yeah. You then are deferring back to a whole family who've all got their own ideas. They might have different, you know, backgrounds or a different faith, and everyone's going to have a really different opinion about what is the most important thing. A big factor in that can also be cost and money. That can be such a driving factor of that conversation. And a funeral is, that's a big time when those conversations about money start to come out. So where in your cases where funds have been set aside in some way, that almost takes that conversation about money and what we do kind of off the table because you know, hey, there's funds here available. We can do what we need to do, what's going to be honouring to our loved one, but also what's going to be helpful for us as a family and for the greater community who are going to be grieving.
1: Yeah. And it, for us, we're actually saying, hey, this is a real blessing. It's a real help because people are so vulnerable and trying to make those right decisions at the same time. It's stressful. Planning ahead is great for the family left behind, but also for you to ensure that your wishes are adhered to, because it's, you know, you've written it down and you've communicated this, and everyone behind is going to be able to say, we are so grateful for this has been so organized.
2: Yeah. And I think with that too, even just deciding who you want to do what. So then there's not, oh, who's going to do the eulogy? Are we all the oldest, so you should do it? You know, or things like that are already discussed and planned. So there's none of, oh, well, you should and you should, and there's pressure. And if it's already been discussed and you know what's going to happen afterwards, it takes off that extra stress that you feel when you're grieving.
0: Maybe I'll add in as well a little bit different to that, but just kind of another, the funeral director's perspective. Sometimes people, when they pre-plan for their own funeral, they actually go to quite the extreme that their family almost gets locked in to what they want. Yeah. And what that can miss sometimes is actually allowing the family a bit of wiggle room and space to kind of do their own reflection and kind of work out. There is something that's really powerful when we, I think we talked before about what is helpful with a funeral. There's something powerful in taking the time to plan the funeral and bring it all together. There's really amazing moments as a family where you would sit together and start to pick through all the photos and, and pull them out and tell the stories, and you're remembering together. So pre-planning, very helpful. So long as you say, look, this is what I think, but in the end, you know, you're my family. You need to do what's going to be helpful for you. You need to be able to interpret this in your way and take some ownership, because I won't be there to see it, but you'll be the ones who this is benefiting. So just allowing your family a little bit of wiggle room, because remember, once you are gone, it's like your words are just kind of looming over people. So that's why those phrases we said earlier about just stick me in a box and don't do anything, that can actually be a really heavy thing that hangs over families.
1: Yeah.
0: And that can be hard for them to kind of work out what they need in that situation.
1: That's so good, James. We're talking with James Clark, and he is a funeral director at Bethel Funerals, and you're listening to Focus on the Family Australia.

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1: Welcome back to Focus on the Family Australia. We're speaking to James Clark, a funeral director, and we're discussing how we can honour our loved ones at a funeral. Before the break, you made some great points about, you know, we can have an idea or this is my preference and thinking that it will be a benefit, but not to be so, you know,
2: rigid
1: in their thinking to allow that flexibility, because you also said so rightly, is the funeral is a part of the healing process. It's how we process our grief. But we also mentioned some, you know, that first question that you've asked some people, should I do a cremation or should I do a burial? So what are the benefits of either?
2: And what do they look like?
3: Yeah. So for Australia, we don't have hard statistics on this, but the trend is definitely towards cremation. It would be over 60%. Part of that would definitely be around cost. The cost of a cremation is a lot less than a burial, because a burial, you're purchasing a little plot of land, and that land is, you know, there's not making more land. So that's always going to increase in cost and in value. And if we only did burials, we just wouldn't have space to bury everyone. So burial does give you a fixed place of memorial. So you have a place where your family can go to the graveyard. And some families are grave visiting families. I did have a family once tell me that, you know, well, we're not a grave visiting family, but mum wanted this. But it does mean that you've got that place that if you wanted to go and sit and remember them, you can go to that place and do that.
1: Yeah.
3: Cremation, though, is very varied in that you are presented with a whole range of options. So if you still wanted a physical place of memorial, you can have that. You can place the ashes somewhere under a tree. You can go and scatter them. I've had a family very recently who kind of took the ashes on a scattering tour across Australia, and they went to various places. You know, they got across to Tassie and then back and up, and, you know, went to all of the various places, including a family grave in an old historical cemetery in Tassie, and they were able to sprinkle some of the ashes there. So stopping along the way at important spots that they remembered in their family history, and kind of just taking a moment to spread that along the way. I guess it's not really about where the ashes ended up, but it was more about the family releasing and having like a healing part of that journey.
1: Yeah.
2: And significance to them all.
3: Absolutely.
1: Mm.
3: Some families like ashes can be placed into an urn. As soon as I say the word urn, you probably think of something that's very traditional and standoffish that sits on the shelf above the fireplace.
2: On the mantelpiece.
3: That's the one, hoping that no one knocks it over. But we've come a long way, and urns can be very tactile now. You can have little beautiful stones that we call a comfort stone. It can hold a little small amount of ash in there, and you could get it in the person's favourite colour or colour that represents them. And it's something for family to be able to hold on to. You can have pieces of jewellery with ash incorporated into them. You can have glass pieces that are blown with colours and have ash incorporated into it. It's very creative, the things that you can do. I worked with a family a while ago who had a glass blower they wanted to work with, and they designed a big heart sculpture, and the person's favourite colour was this bright red, and they worked with the glass blower to create this beautiful heart sculpture with the red that had their name on the bottom, and it had the ash kind of incorporated all the way through. So those who came into the house, it looked like a nice glass piece and it sat there looking lovely, but you didn't need to know that's what it was unless you asked the question. Mm. So they can be beautiful, they can be discreet in the house compared to mantelpiece.
2: Yeah. Beautiful.
1: I can imagine some people saying, hey, we could do that. And get some ideas. And this is what we're having this conversation. And so people have a greater understanding of what is involved in a funeral. Kate mentioned in the earlier about, you know, that our parents, our mothers have paid for their funerals. But there's a difference between funeral bonds and funeral insurance. Can you explain what those differences are?
3: Yeah. The best piece of advice I could start with would be to say, talk to a financial planner, because we talked about pre-planning for your funeral is an amazing gift for your family. Setting funds aside for a funeral is also an amazing gift for your family. So talk to a financial planner. Funeral insurance is something that's often appears a lot on TV to entice you. It is an insurance product. So all I would say with that is kind of do the sums and look at if you're paying X amount of dollars per week into this fund, how much are you going to get back in the end? Because we have had families come to us and say, well, I've been paying out this insurance product for the funeral, you know, for the last 15 years. We've actually now spent more money than we're actually going to get back. We've put in over $20,000 and we're only going to get $5,000 payout from this claim. Wow. The funeral bond, on the other hand, is something that is a secure investment. You can put however much money you'd like into it, and you can always add to it and update it. It acts like a kind of savings account. It accumulates additional funds at the time, and it can only then be used to pay for your funeral when it is needed. So it's a really secure asset there, sits off to the side, accumulates extra funds, and it is so useful for your family at a time when they will need it.
1: Yeah.
2: That's wonderful.
1: Kate mentioned something that is quite the traditional. You know, you're the oldest, you get to do the eulogy. There's various things that, you know, are traditionally known, but are there parts of the funeral etiquette that most people should follow, or is it free for all?
3: Eulogies and public speaking are a great topic. So eulogies, what I would say goes over the best, having attended very many funerals, is stories. Tell stories about your loved one. You know, there is a place to say, oh, they were born here and they went to this school and they did this. There's a place for that. But what people want to hear is stories. What they connect with is stories. It brings out laughter, it brings out tears. It just, that makes the eulogy so much more stories. Tell stories about your loved one. You know, there is

0: up to talk at a really sad time. And now the majority of families I meet will probably have a bit of fear around having to get up and speak publicly. But what I say is this, don't think about yourself in the moment. Don't think about, okay, I'm going to be really sad. There's a chance that I might cry. Think about, how are you going to feel in 12 months' time down the track? Are you going to regret not taking that moment to get up and speak about your mother, speak about your father? Are you going to get to that point and say, I actually wish I'd got up and said something in that moment?
1: Yeah, it's absolutely true, because I know, having people die in our lives, thinking to myself, I'm going to get up, I'm going to cry. It's the first thing I'm going to do. And then I'll feel stupid because I'll ruin the event, you know. But I think the preparation, having something written down, because first of all, if you're not used to standing up and talking in front of people, that's already a stress. Second of all, you could be really sad. And so you get up and then you've totally forgotten what you're going to say. And so just even having prompts, or do you encourage people to write it down, just have a sequence of thoughts so that they've got a security that if you forget, just have a quick look down and, you know, prompt you, because your story's inside you, but just a prompt.
0: Yeah, definitely encourage all families to write out their speech and to have a practice of it, because doing it out loud, whether you just kind of do that in your bedroom quietly, it's very different to, you know, just I've written it down and now I'm going to get up. And doing at least one run through will help you on the day. The other thing, if you've got multiple family members, please talk to them and ask in advance, what are you going to talk about? Yeah. Because the number of funerals I get to, and someone gets up and says, oh, they've just taken everything that I was going to say, but I'm still going to say it. And then they say all the same content. Yeah. So you just divide up sections and say, oh, you're going to talk about the early family life. You'll talk about work. You'll cover this and that. And then you'll have a much better time. For the number of families who have said to me, I will cry, I'll have a moment, I won't be able to get through it, I cannot remember a single funeral where someone has been unable to get through their speech.
1: Oh, that's so encouraging to people listening.
0: Yeah.
2: Time is unfortunately running out, as it always does, and I'd love for you to come back and to continue this conversation. Will that be okay?
0: Yeah, no problem.
2: But I would like to ask you one final question. If someone's listening to this right now and they've either had someone who has died recently, or alternatively someone who is thinking about, you know, their funeral and what that would entail, what would you like to say to them?
0: What I would say is the form and the structure of a funeral service is not as important as the thought and the work that goes into preparing it. So there's no right or wrong with a funeral. There's no better funeral. The real important thing is the work that the family, that the friends do as part of it. And look, one particular, as I chatted with the wonderful team today that I work with and talked about different funerals we've been to, one that kind of stuck out with us was a family wanted to kind of make their funeral service more intimate and more like they would be at home. So they brought furniture from the house. They brought the sofa, big sofa. They brought couches, little coffee tables. They brought all of that up onto the stage. It was at a big church. They put that on the stage and made the stage look like a living room. And they all sat together. You almost imagine like a talk show, all the family sitting across the stage on this couch. They had an MC who was kind of interviewing them, and they passed the mic around and said, you know, tell us about the time you did this. And they passed it around, and you were like watching that, but it felt like you were an intimate part of a family just sharing their stories, sharing their life, sharing how much they respected and loved and remembered this beautiful person who had died. So good. Didn't look like any traditional funeral we've ever been to, but it was so powerful and impactful.
1: Oh, yeah, it sounds beautiful.
2: That's so good. Well, thank you, James, for being our guest today. If you'd like to find out more about Bethel Funerals, including some excellent resources, you can go to bethelfunerals.com.

0: 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And as we close, it's helpful to remember that while the world sees a funeral as a wall, those that have a Christian faith see it as a bridge for those that belong to Christ. 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On behalf of Kate and the entire team, I'm Brett Ryan, inviting you to join us for part two of this conversation. 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

Something that bothers a lot of people about churches is how they behave. You see, church splits where half the congregation walks out the door, sometimes even battling out their differences in court. Really? Is that how it's meant to be? Hi, I'm Bernie Diamond and welcome again to Fresh. In the early 1700s, a small band of religious refugees from Moravia in Czechoslovakia fled persecution and found shelter on the Saxon estate of Count Nicholas von Zinzendorf. At first, tensions ran high among the diverse group, but on August 13, 1727, something remarkable happened. During a communion service, they experienced what they later called an outpouring of grace. Divisions dissolved, love abounded, and unity replaced strife. From that moment, everything changed. Within decades, these once scattered exiles sent missionaries to the Caribbean, Africa, and the Americas, arguably igniting one of the greatest missionary movements since the Book of Acts. Speaking of the Book of Acts, chapter 4, verses 31 and 33, when they'd prayed, the place in which they were gathered together was shaken, and they were all filled with the Holy Spirit and continued to speak the word of God with boldness. And with great power, the apostles were giving their testimony to the resurrection of the Lord Jesus, and great grace was upon them. Here's the thing. When we allow our personal wants and desires to rule our lives, when we insist on being right, it's only going to end one way, in division and strife. But when we allow God's Holy Spirit to fill us to overflowing, just as happened with the apostles, we'll be overcome by His power and His grace. Grace. That's God's word, fresh for you today. Friend, the love of God for you is more than words could ever say. He wants to fill you with His love, His joy, His peace. He wants to transform your life. And that's why I'd so love to send you your Fresh Devotional message every day. It's completely free. Just stop by at freshdevotional.org, and when you do subscribe, you'll immediately receive a free copy of my latest book, Walking with the Spirit. 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

0: Isn't it frustrating when your coffee goes cold before you get to drink it? The next time this happens, instead of grumbling, perhaps you should congratulate yourself for conducting an experiment in thermodynamics that has implications for the origin of the universe. The second law of thermodynamics says that in the absence of any outside interference, the energy in a system will tend towards its most probable distribution. So, the heat from the coffee will dissipate and eventually it'll be the same temperature as its surroundings, a condition known as thermal equilibrium. But the universe is a very non-equilibrium place. The stars are very hot, but elsewhere it's very cold. And just like our cup of coffee, as we go further back in time, we'd expect a universe further from equilibrium and thus more structured. So cold cups of coffee are bad news for atheism because they point to a highly structured universe at a definite beginning, creation.
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0: God's amazing creatures, his Kai and his Pa.
1: Hey, Pa.
2: Well, good morning to you, Kai.
1: What's the most popular name for a pet sheep, Pa?
2: Oh, I suppose if people use the sheep as a lawnmower, maybe Victor?
1: Good try, Pa. How about Barbara?
2: Oh, goodness me. Do you know, Kai, that sheep are mentioned more than any other animal in the Bible?
1: No, I didn't, Pa. But what does the Bible say about sheep?
2: Well, the Bible often uses sheep to represent those who believe in and who follow God. Jesus himself said in John chapter 10 that he is the good shepherd. The good shepherd lays down his life for his sheep. The hired hand is not the shepherd and doesn't own the sheep. But of course the good shepherd does. This not only shows us that God loves us, but also tells us about the bond between Jesus and his followers.
1: Pa, do sheep really need a shepherd to look after them, or can they be by themselves?
2: Well, yes, back in Jesus' day, they certainly did need someone to look after them, because they didn't have barbed wire fences around their paddocks, and there were plenty of wolves around who loved to kill sheep. The thing about sheep is that they can't defend themselves. They can't run very fast to escape from wolves or humans. The sheep needed a shepherd that they would follow to keep them safe and to lead them into green paddocks. Do you remember the story about the lost sheep that got separated from the rest of the flock?
1: I sure do, Pa. The shepherd locked 99 sheep up in a pen and then went off to look for the lost sheep. He found the sheep and brought it back.
2: Oh, that's right, Kai. And God wants to bring us back too if we're separated from him. Psalm 100 verse 3 says, "Know that the Lord is God. It's he who made us. We are his people, the sheep of his pasture."
1: Doesn't Psalm 23 also talk about sheep, Pa?
2: It does. Psalm 23 starts out, "The Lord is my shepherd. I lack nothing. He makes me lie down in green pastures. He leads me beside quiet waters. He refreshes my soul. He guides me along the right paths for his name's sake." And the rest of that psalm, Psalm 23, tells us how God guides his people and keeps them safe, just as a good shepherd does. God is a loving shepherd who walks with his people. John chapter 10, verses 27-28, Jesus says, "My sheep listen to my voice. I know them and they follow me. I give them eternal life and they shall never perish. No one will snatch them out of my hand."
1: How can we hear the voice of God today, Pa?
2: Well, God speaks to us in many ways, Kai. Sometimes he speaks to us when we read the Bible. That's his word. Sometimes he speaks to us through the words said by other people that know him. Parents, grandparents, or maybe teacher or pastor. Sometimes we hear a little voice inside, and we call that our conscience. And with time, you'll learn to recognise God's voice to you.
1: Hey, Pa, I think I can hear a voice that I know calling me.
2: Oh, whose voice do you hear and what's it calling?
1: It's Mum, and she's calling me for breakfast.
2: Okay, Kai. See you next week. Until then, God bless you.
1: See you, Pa.

0: 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Yay!
1: Will be performing the traditional Argentinian ballad, The Dance of the Cucumber, in its original Spanish. Bob the Tomato will translate.
2: Miren al pepino.
3: Watch the cucumber.
2: Se
3: See how he moves.
2: Como un león,
3: like a lion
2: tras un ratón.
3: Chasing a mouse.
2: Miren al pepino.
3: Watch the cucumber.
2: Es suave es movimiento.
3: Oh, how smooth his motion.
2: Es como
3: like butter
2: en un chango
3: on a
2: pelón.
3: Bald monkey.
2: Miren al pepino.
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0: dance, dance, yeah.
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1: Él no puede bailar.
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1: Pobre tomate.
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1: Pero no puede danzar.
0: But he can't. Okay, stop the music. What do you mean I can't dance? I can dance. Well, what about Uncle Louie's polka party? Didn't you see me dancing at Uncle Louie's polka party?
1: No comprendo.
0: No comprendo? I'll show you no comprendo.
2: Mom, Dad, look over here. Get a picture of me next to the cucumber in authentic Argentinian garb.
3: Okay, Junior, but we better hurry. I think the dwarves have your mother confused with someone else. Say peas.
2: Peas.
1: Escuchen al pepino.
0: Listen to the cucumber. Here is strong voice, like a lion, about to eat.
1: Escuchen al pepino.
0: Listen to the cucumber. How sweet his.
3: Okay, Junior, but we better hurry. I think the dwarves have your mother confused with someone else. Say peas.
2: Peas.
1: Escuchen al pepino.
0: Listen to the cucumber. Here is strong.

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1: Escuchen al tomate.
0: Listen to the tomato.
1: Es triste.
0: Isn't it sad?
1: Él no puede cantar.
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1: Pobre tomate.
0: Poor tomato.
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0: He wishes he could sing.
1: Fuerte y dulce como el pepino.
0: Strong and sweet like the cucumber.
1: Pero no puede.
0: But he can't.
1: Ni siquiera dar un sorbido.
0: Can't even whistle. All right, that's it, señor. Come over here and let me sing you a song.
1: Adios, amigos.
2: This has been Silly Songs with Larry. Tune in next time to hear Larry sing.
1: Bob is really angry. I hope he doesn't catch me. 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
5: Greetings, Mr. Mayor.
6: Have you heard about the clock at City Hall?
7: The clock is stuck on 11:45.
6: We believe it's a glitch in our new computer system we set up. Alicia Jennings is in charge of our technical support at City Hall. You should talk to her first.
5: Has anyone gone into the programming code itself?
8: None of us have that level of expertise, especially since it's a third-party program.
5: Would you mind resetting the clock to the current time?
8: I don't mind, but it won't help. It'll go back to 11:45.
5: No doubt it will, but I would like to look at the clock itself whilst that happens.
7: What is that? Somebody left flowers up here?
5: There's a card attached.
8: Oh.
5: And it's addressed to you, Alicia. What does it say?
8: Time is running out. What does that mean?
9: Well, thanks for taking the time to talk to us, Mr. Butler.
10: When I was a young man in Odyssey, I loved a girl more deeply than I ever thought possible. Her name was Wendy. We had a secret courier who delivered the letters back and forth.
7: Who would do that for you?
10: Her little sister, Alicia. I wanted to run away with Wendy. I wrote her a letter telling her to meet me at the clock tower that night.
9: At 11:45.
10: That's right.
8: I decided I wasn't going to be their delivery girl anymore. So I tore the letter in half and shoved it into my coat pocket.
10: Wendy didn't show up.
8: Somehow someone knows what I did. That the anniversary is 20 years ago, and I'm now being tortured for it.
11: The clock's moving again. The entire system, even the clock, has started a countdown.
6: A countdown to what?
11: 11:45 tomorrow night.
7: Here's some water.
11: Thank you, Matthew. Alicia?
8: Thanks. I don't know what to do.
6: We better think of something. We've got a countdown, and I don't know if it's to a banquet of flowers, a big laugh, or a bomb.
11: Mr. Mayor, I suggest you notify the police.
6: Yeah, I will. In the meantime, you two need to figure out who's behind this.
7: I'll help, too.
6: Fine. You three.
12: I'm still here.
6: Who are you?
12: Andrew.
7: He empties the trash.
6: Good, because the one in my office is full. Come with me.
12: Oh, okay.
8: How am I going to explain all of this to my sister?
11: Where does she live?
8: In Los Angeles. She's a doctor, but she's coming into town to visit me.
11: Oh, why now?
8: We're selling our family home and moving our mother into a retirement facility.
11: I see. So it has nothing to do with the anniversary?
8: No, because there is no anniversary for her. She doesn't know why Michael left her.
11: Well, someone knows what happened, Alicia. Whoever put those things on the clock tower and rigged everything for 11:45 tomorrow night knows.
8: But how?
11: Have you ever communicated the truth anywhere, to anyone, in any form or any place?
8: Well, only one.
11: Aha! What was it?
8: My private diary, which I've kept hidden and locked up. No one has ever seen it, or I would have known.
11: Well, where is it now?
8: In a safe deposit box at the Odyssey Bank. I put my most precious possessions there because of the move out of our house.
13: Alicia, Eugene, are you there?
8: Yes, Mr.
11: Indeed.
8: Mayor.
7: I am too.
13: The police are on their way. I'd like you to come up to my office and talk to them.
11: Yes, sir. We'll be right up.
8: What am I going to do?
11: We're going to find out who's doing this and why.
7: So, how are you going to find out who's doing this and why?
11: I have no idea. I'm exhausted.
9: Did you get any sleep last night?
11: Barely. I worked through the night with the police technicians trying to stop the countdown.
7: Can't you just shut off the computers?
11: No. Whoever programmed the countdown has integrated it into the city's entire system and rigged it to erase all of the government's database. The payroll, welfare benefit information, everything will disappear if we turn off the computer. It's a tech.

0: technological time bomb, if not an actual one.
1: Is there a chance that you're dealing with a real bomb?
0: Well, we can't know, since we don't know what the computer is counting down to. The bomb squad from the state police is going over City Hall and surrounding area with a proverbial fine-tooth comb.
1: Well, has anyone been able to talk to the programmers from, what's it called, Dreadlocks Computing?
0: They can't be found. A detective drove past their office and it was locked up. The staff in an office next door claims they haven't seen anyone go in and out for days. I can only wonder who gave Dreadlocks the job in the first place, and I'll ask the mayor about that one. This entire scheme could be nothing more than an elaborate hoax.
2: A hoax to torture poor Alicia?
0: Perhaps.
1: Well, it's pretty clear that if we can find out how someone learned Alicia's secret, then we'll find out who that someone is.
2: But Alicia said she never told anyone about the letter, and the only place she wrote about it is now locked up in the bank. Is it possible that someone saw the diary at the bank?
0: Possible, albeit unlikely. One can't simply walk into a bank and look inside the safe deposit boxes, except in the case of a bank robbery.
1: Which Odyssey Bank hasn't had recently?
0: Mm-hmm.
2: Well, I still think we ought to check it out.
0: We, Miss Kendall?
2: We're helping you, Eugene. Somebody has to.
0: Oh, well, thank you. I'm being summoned. Back to City Hall, then.
1: Bye, Eugene.
0: Farewell.
2: Poor Eugene.
1: Poor Alicia.
2: Whit, should we tell Michael Butler what we know?
1: That's not our place. At some point, Alicia is going to have to talk to Michael Butler and her sister.
2: I wouldn't want to be her.
1: Come on, let's see what Oliver Dravel can tell us.
2: Oliver Dravel?
1: He's the manager at Odyssey Bank.
0: Good morning, Mr. Mayor.
3: Good morning, Eugene.
4: Hi, Eugene. Are we ready to go to work?
0: Matthew, what are you doing here? Career day ended yesterday, and today's Saturday. You should go play like a normal child would.
4: But my parents said I could help you, and the mayor agrees.
3: He is a tenacious boy.
0: So he is.
4: What are we doing first?
0: First, I'd like to ask the mayor who recommended Dreadlocks as the company to install the program that has caused so much trouble.
3: Well, naturally, we went through several candidates, putting out bids, you know, the usual process.
0: Well, of course, but how did Dreadlocks know about the job? Did you contact them, or did they approach you?
3: Well, I think the bank recommended them to us.
0: Oh, the bank? Odyssey Bank?
3: That's right. Oliver Dravel spoke very highly of them.
0: Why would he do that?
3: Because they had done some programming work there, and he was thrilled with them.
0: That's an interesting coincidence. Will you excuse me, please, while I make a phone call?
5: I can assure you, Mr. Whittaker, that Odyssey Bank has no security issues and certainly no complaints from any of our customers about our safe deposit boxes. Now, is this woman you're talking about implying that something is amiss?
1: Oh, not at all. We're merely investigating the possibility.
5: Has she authorized you to represent her? I mean, it would be customary for her to speak directly to us.
1: And maybe she will.
2: Who do you let into the safe deposit area? I mean, if I wanted to put my stuff in there, who gets to go in and out?
5: Well, myself as the bank manager and Mr. Kincaid, our safe deposit box manager. Of course, we have a security guard keeping an eye on the safe and everyone who goes in. We are all trusted and trustworthy people.
1: Well, I'm sure you are. That's my cell phone. Oh,
2: sorry, that's mine. Excuse me.
1: What's Eugene?
2: Mine's... Oh, I don't know who it is.
1: Hello?
5: Don't mind me.
1: Hi, Eugene.
2: Oh, hi, Veronica.
1: You are?
2: You did?
1: No kidding.
2: When?
1: That's interesting.
2: I hope you got a name.
1: Do you think there's a connection?
2: A van.
1: That's unexpected.
2: I never heard of them, but I'll ask.
1: I'll ask. Thanks.
2: No, thank you.
1: Bye.
2: Bye.
5: Well, that was very enlightening.
2: You first.
1: You go on.
2: Okay. That was Veronica from Gower's Florist Shop.
5: Ah, she's one of our customers. Now, don't tell me she's having a problem with us.
2: No. But she was walking down the street and saw the man who bought the jilted roses from her.
1: The ones we believe were put in the clock tower.
2: He was driving a company van with the name Sure Clean on the side.
5: Sure Clean?
2: What did Eugene have to say?
1: Well, he asked the mayor who suggested using the Dreadlocks company to install the computer program at City Hall.
2: Okay, who did?
5: That would be me.
2: You?
5: Well, they did outstanding work for us. And when I heard the City Hall was looking for a local company,
2: So the company that did work for you is the same company that did the work for the city and caused these problems.
1: And nobody can get in touch with them.
0: They can't?
2: They've disappeared.
0: Well, that's worrying.
1: It sure is.
2: But now we know there's some other guy who works for the Sure Clean Company who bought the flowers that were put in the clock tower. Is there a connection? I don't see the connection.
5: Well, actually, I know what the connection is.
1: Oh? What is it?
0: My son.
2: Your son?
0: And now I'm very concerned. Excuse me while I make a call.
5: He's not answering any of his phone lines.
0: Well, that's not like him.
1: I think you should explain about your son, Mr. Drevell.
5: Well, he's one of the owners of the Dreadlocks Company.
2: Wait a minute, isn't that a conflict of interest? I mean, for the bank manager's son to program the bank's computers?
5: It was all above board. I mean, their company competed with other companies for the job. And the final decision wasn't mine.
1: But you recommended them to the mayor.
5: Well, why not? I mean, they do good work.
2: Yeah, but what's this Sure Clean Company?
5: Dreadlocks ran into financial trouble, so my son diversified into other types of businesses.
1: Oh, what types?
5: Well, janitorial, office cleaning, all-purpose kind of work.
1: Oh, from computers to janitorial. It's a little odd, isn't it?
5: Well, whatever it takes to pay the bills, Mr. Whittaker.
1: Do they clean this bank?
5: As a matter of fact, they do.
2: Your son's company.
5: No, it's all legit.
1: Does his company also clean City Hall?
5: Well...
2: Okay, I'd better call Eugene.
5: Now, look. None of this means my son has anything to do with Alicia Jennings or that clock tower.
1: Does your son or any of his employees have access to the keys in this bank?
5: But of course, to get in and out at night.
1: The safety deposit area?
5: No. As I said, only two of us have...
1: Does your son know where you keep the keys to the safe deposit boxes?
5: Well, I suppose he might. I mean, it wouldn't occur to me to keep that a secret from him, but... The vault is on an overnight timer.
1: A freestanding timer, or a timer connected to, well, say, a computer program?
5: Well, it's part of the main computer system.
1: Which was programmed by Dreadlocks.
0: Look, I understand what you're suggesting, Mr. Whittaker, but it's absurd to believe that my son broke into those safety deposit boxes.
1: Well, maybe we should ask him about it.
2: Mr. Drevell, I've got Eugene on the phone. What's your son's name?
5: Andrew.
6: What?
2: I think he knows your son.

0: Andrew. Andrew!
1: Are you sure this is his apartment?
0: Well, of course I'm sure. Wait, I may have a key. There it is.
2: Are you sure we should go in?
0: No, I insist. If my son is involved in anything questionable... Andrew? Are you here? This place is a mess.
1: No kidding.
0: What are all these pictures?
2: Huh. Alicia?
1: Wow, those are a lot of pictures.
2: At the grocery store. In her car.
1: Maybe it's just me, but this looks like a serious crush. In a dangerously obsessive kind of way.
0: Oh, dear.
2: What did you find?
0: Well, here on the desk. These look like photocopies of a diary.
1: The one from the safe deposit box?
0: Well, I assume so. And look, he's highlighted the words clock tower and 11:45.
2: Mr. Gravel, we need to find your son.
0: I know. And as bank manager, it's also my duty to call the police.
3: I don't understand. Andrew had photos of me in his apartment?
4: And photocopies of your diary.
3: But I hardly noticed him. He emptied the trash. I mean, we said hello.
5: It looks like he was doing a lot more than that. He must have been following you all over town.
3: What does all this mean?
4: I'm no psychologist, but I would suspect that he had an unhealthy affection for you, and since you wouldn't reciprocate, he intends to enact revenge.
5: Huh?
4: He likes her, she didn't like him, so he wants to get back at her.
5: Thanks.
3: But what's going to happen at 11:45?
4: Well, perhaps nothing. Perhaps a lot. Perhaps this entire scheme has been concocted to humiliate you by exposing what you'd done to your sister and Michael Butler. You'd have to confess about the undelivered letter.
3: I was young. They shouldn't have trusted me to be their delivery girl.
4: Still, they did. And you were trustworthy for a time.
3: One moment of anger. One mistake.
4: Indeed, it boggles the mind. We make so many decisions in the course of our lives, most of little consequence. But others... Entire lives can be changed in one moment from one act of emotion.
5: Your sins will find you out.
3: What?
5: Sorry. It's something my parents say. Like when I left that cheese sandwich under my bed 3 weeks later...
4: Understood, Matthew. Thank you.
3: I'm picking up my sister at the airport later. I'll have to tell her everything then.
4: Meanwhile, we must work to stop that countdown.
5: But Eugene, you only have 6 hours left.
4: 6 hours be hanged. I will not be thwarted by a computer program.
6: This is Kevin Killerman with Odyssey 7 News. I'm just outside of City Hall, where, if you look just behind me, you'll see that the clock, which had been stuck at 11:45, is now moving backwards. Officials refuse to explain what's gone wrong with the clock, though our inside sources are blaming a computer malfunction. There is a rumor that the clock is engaged in some sort of countdown to 11:45 again, but no one seems to know why. We've learned that City Hall is being evacuated tonight as a precaution. Police have also evacuated the surrounding buildings with a barrier line right here at the edge of the town square. A few moments ago, we spoke to the mayor. Mayor, is there any danger to the public?
7: No, we don't believe anyone is in danger, but we're taking every precaution to ensure the safety of our people and property.
8: Sir, there's a rumor that the countdown is to 11:45 again. That's just an hour away.
7: I won't confirm or deny that rumor.
9: Mr. Mayor, do you know who or what is behind this?
7: It'd be wrong to speculate at this time, but the police are investigating every lead. That's all I have to say right now. Thank you.
6: So we'll be right here watching and waiting with the growing crowd. Kevin Killerman, Odyssey 7 News.
7: All right, Eugene.
4: No, just one more minute.
7: No, sir. Time is up. Shut the system down.
4: No, you'll lose everything. The city government will effectively collapse.
7: Better that than something worse.
4: But
7: if you won't do it, I'll have one of the police technicians come in.
4: Oh, all right. I'll do it. Somehow it seems symbolic of my failure. Systems shutting down.
7: Well?
4: Well, nothing happened. It's not powering down.
7: What do you mean? You've turned it off, haven't you?
4: Yes, but it's not powering down. I don't understand. It must be running off site.
7: You mean like someone's using a remote?
4: Sort of. Though, from where?
7: There's no time to find out. We have to go. That's an order.
4: Yes, but Mr. Mayor, please. I can send out a signal to try to find the remote source. It'll only take a second.
7: No. Let's go outside. Now.
1: One way of family. This is amazing, Whit. In another minute, the whole mystery will come to an end. You don't think there's a bomb, do you?
2: Well, the police say they've searched every inch of City Hall and the clock tower. Nothing dangerous. But it would have helped if they found Andrew.
1: Where do you think he disappeared to? Did he skip town?
2: Oh, maybe. Maybe he'll show up here just to see how his scheme played out. Everyone else has.
1: No kidding. There's Alicia, and I guess that's her sister. I'd love to eavesdrop to hear what they're talking about.
2: At least they're talking. That's a good sign.
10: Oh, hello.
1: Mr. Butler.
2: What are you doing here?
10: Well, since this mystery is somehow connected to me, I decided to come see how it plays out.
2: Michael, it's probably none of my business, but Alicia Jennings is right over there with her sister Wendy.
10: What? Oh, if I'd known that, I wouldn't have come.
2: Well, it may be a good thing that you did. There's something you don't know. Go over and see what happens.
10: What's the point?
2: Reconciliation, healing, peace. Who knows what might come of it? Don't you think it's time to put the past behind you?
10: I'll think about it. Thanks.
1: Do you think he'll go over?
2: Oh, I hope so. If he can make it through the crowd. It's like New Year's Eve at Times Square. Everyone has turned out for this.
1: Everyone's curious.
2: That's funny, because while we're all standing around here, our culprit could be off somewhere else doing whatever he wants.
1: What?
2: Why are we here, Connie?
1: You're kidding. Because of the clock at 11:45 and the anniversary of that undelivered letter.
2: Which we know about because...
1: Because Andrew read Alicia's diary and rigged the clock and we saw all those photos in his apartment and... What are you after, Whit?
2: I'm just thinking. Everything's come together so easily, pointing us to this place at this time.
1: So?
11: Mr. Whittaker...
2: Eugene.
4: We tried to shut down the system, but it wouldn't respond.
2: Oh?
4: It's being operated from another location. Now, I tried to track it, but...
2: Eugene, what if this scheme isn't really about Alicia and the clock tower?
4: What?
1: Watch! Here it comes!
2: What if this is a diversion to get everyone here while the real event is happening somewhere else?
4: Of course. And I believe I know where.
2: Where?
4: Odyssey Bank.
2: Ah, this way.
4: Okay.
12: This is the perfect crime. Everyone's at City Hall watching that clock and drooling over Alicia's unrequited love story. By the time they all realize what's happened tomorrow morning, we'll be long gone with all the money.
13: Are you sure? I don't want any security cameras getting us.
12: Are you kidding? The program is impenetrable. The cameras, the locks, everything will just shut down and we can just walk into the vault. Trust me, Dad.
13: You know I do some. But if something goes wrong, all our work...
12: That's it. The system is now shutting down. And now the vault locks are released. Do you have the keys?
13: Right here. Let's go.
12: Huh? What's that?
13: Why are all the lights coming on?
12: It must be a minor glitch in the program.
2: Actually, it's a major glitch in your program, Andrew.
12: What? It's not possible.
13: It's possible, albeit unlikely.
14: All right, Mr. Drevel and Mr. Drevel, hands up. You're both under arrest.
12: No!
15: Well, you can't arrest me. This is my bank. I'm merely conducting a routine check on the systems.
2: In a ski mask.
14: Come on, tell it to your lawyer. Maybe he'll believe you. Cuff him, boys.
12: Okay, you guys gotta...

0: That's amazing. So everything that happened with Alicia and the clock tower really was a diversion for a bank robbery.
1: It seems so.
2: Yeah. Oliver and Andrew Drevell were both in financial trouble. I guess they invested all they had in the Dreadlocks Company. But business dried up after they did the work for Odyssey Bank and City Hall.
3: Yeah, but I still don't get how they knew about Alicia's story.
1: Well, you see, Andrew had a genuine but unhealthy crush on Alicia after he began doing janitorial work at City Hall. But she hardly noticed him. His free access allowed him to search employees' desks and offices, and he saw in her purse that she had a bank card for the safe deposit box area, and decided to snoop a little to see what it could lead to.
2: Well, maybe he hoped to find a way to get to know her better. Maybe he wanted revenge. But once he saw her diary, he came up with the idea to use what he knew, the programming he'd done, and his father's position to rob the bank.
3: See? I told you he was the bad guy.
1: And you were correct.
0: Well, I'm disappointed. I had hoped this whole mystery would be romantic.
2: Well, there is a bit of romance to the story.
0: Mm-hmm. Yeah, like what?
1: Alicia confessed what she'd done to her sister Wendy, and later to Michael Butler.
0: Oh, so he did go over and talk to them.
1: And now Wendy and Michael are conversing again.
2: And neither of them is married, you know?
0: I didn't know. So, it's kind of a happy ending after all.
2: 20 years in the making, and it all started because a young girl didn't deliver a letter.
1: We never know which moment in our lives could be the one that changes everything.
2: Yeah, that's right. Which is why we need to live every single moment the way God wants us to.

0: The Bible says in the book of Numbers, you may be sure that your sin will find you out. Everything we do at every moment has consequences. Even small decisions can have a huge impact. Alicia's moment of anger changed the lives of at least 3 people, maybe more. That's why we need to stop and think about what we're doing or going to do and ask ourselves if God would be pleased with it. That will keep us out of a lot of trouble. Adventures in Odyssey is a presentation of Focus on the Family. Today's adventure, The Mystery of the Clock Tower, is included in album 52. Check it out. The Mystery of the Clock Tower was written by Paul McCusker with sound design by Jonathan Crow. Our cast included Andre Stoika, Katie Lee, Will Ryan, and Will Ute. And I'm Chris, hoping you'll join us again next time for more Adventures in Odyssey.
1: Here's a song about how Jesus died on the cross. Maybe you could make up some actions for this song.

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1: Hello, this is Faith Bites with Hilary, and I would like us to think about what Jesus said to Thomas. Imagine it's you or me sitting there looking at our beloved resurrected Lord with awe, with wonder, with reverence, with worship in our hearts. As Thomas had said, "You are my God," when Jesus had challenged him about his unbelief. And Jesus said to him, "Thomas, because you have seen me, you have believed. But blessed are those who have not seen and yet have believed." Beloved, I pray for us today that we would have those conversations with God that we need to have. In Isaiah 1, he said to his people Israel, "Come, let us consider together. Come, let's sit down. If there's something that's just grieved you, something where you've got stuck in unbelief and thought, well, I don't know I can trust God now. I don't know why he let this happen. Sit with him in your quiet time and say, Lord Jesus, help me in my unbelief. Let me be believing. Let me trust you." Even as that man who found it hard to believe Jesus could deliver his son from that demon. And I pray for us today, we can be delivered from any spirit of unbelief, any negative spirit that we've come into agreement from the enemy. And we know that he always wants to come and rob, kill and destroy. And the main thing that Satan is always after is our faith. And Jesus had said to Peter, "The enemy wants to come and sift you, but I'm praying your faith will remain and you will strengthen your brothers." And that's the purpose in these moments where we're thinking about the faith of Jesus that he gives us. And I pray that's your portion. In Jesus' name, amen.
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0: For many Christians, emotions like anger, fear, sadness can be really difficult. They can feel like a curse on our life, work and relationships. They can rob us of the peace we expect and long for. 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

0: Here's Carl Faze with the Daily Nudge.
1: How would you describe the experience of awe? That moment when your breath is taken away by what you see or experience. Michelle Sciotta has tried to give this a definition. She writes that awe is an emotional response to perceptually vast stimuli that overwhelm our current mental structures. There are two places I feel awe. First is in the Alpine regions of Europe. When I see the French or Italian Alps, I'm overwhelmed and I'm filled with awe. The second is in great cathedrals, massive buildings created to express and encourage worship. You feel awe in the size and the architecture of these buildings. But there's something else. I'm drawn to worship. Awe points us to God, the knowledge that there is something greater that calls us to worship.
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1: 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That's 5119 0774. 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